0: And the deal was close. Secretary of State Marco Rubio says significant progress has been made.
1: If it succeeds, leave us not just with a completely open straits, and I mean open straits without tolls, and with addressing some of the key

0: Coal mine blast in northern China is continuing. The BBC's Stephen McDonnell is at the scene where at least 82 people have died.
1: Robots are being used to try to reach any more trapped workers. They have toxic gas detectors, can send real-time video and have some blast control capacity, meaning they can reach the most dangerous tunnels. The operators of this mine have been ordered to stop production here and at three other mines. Its controller has been detained. In recent years, officials have enforced much stricter mine safety standards.
0: The underground gas explosion is the worst mining disaster in China since 2009. A warning, the following story contains the name of an Aboriginal person who has died. The remains of Stockman Thomas Cowell are being returned to country for burial. The 65-year-old Lower Southern Arunda man died of a heart attack in his swag in 1966 in South Australia's far north. Not long after, his gravesite was disturbed by flooding and his remains taken to the SA Museum. Today, his family, community, police and the SA Museum representatives will begin the drive to Wichara National Park near Mount Dare, where his reburial ceremony will take place on Thursday during National Reconciliation Week. And large-scale military exercises will get underway this week in the sky above Darwin and Katherine. Exercise Diamond Storm is the concluding phase of the RAAF's Air Warfare Instructor course. To sport, after 6 years in charge, NRL Chief Executive Andrew Abdo has reportedly resigned. It's understood he may be taking up a position with Tennis Australia. Meantime, South Sydney veteran Adam Elliott and rookie Talanoa Panattani were added to the club's injury list during yesterday's loss to North Queensland.
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6: And that's my cue for the weather. It's currently on 14 degrees, heading today to a maximum of 19 with a partly cloudy day, high chance of showers. And for Tuesday, cloudy day, high chance of rain, most likely in the evening with a maximum of 17. Maximum of 18 is expected for Wednesday with medium chance of showers, most likely in the morning. And for Thursday, maximum of 17, medium chance of showers, most likely in the evening. And I'm going to leave it there and get on with some more music because I can. Simple as that. And the time is 10:06 a.m. at the studios of Gippsland FM and Country Shoebox is what you're tuned into. Here is Karen Lynn with Roses in the Snow.

Well, there you go. 10 pounds of flour in a 5-pound sack. How does that work? Amanda Williams. Karen Lynn was there with Roses in the Snow. Now I'm going to do a double up of Owen Mack for you all. First one's more a recent time in his life, and the second one is probably a bit before his voice started to change and stuff like that. But anyway, here he is, Owen Mack with Pretty Girl, and Don't You Ever Get Tired of Hurting Me.

0: Russell, Heart of Stone. Great song. And I'm Mac, of course. 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And Pretty Girl. It's come a long way, hasn't it? When you think back of 11 years ago.
1: You've got me searching.
0: And why is that playing behind me? 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Anyway, that's coming up, that song. I'll start it again. Joyce Yates with a duet with Brianna Lee. I don't think it's Joyce Yates actually singing, though. But anyway, let's give it a go. You've Got Me Dancing is the name of the song.

0: Shazza Lee, All My Lovin'. Eileen King was in there with Signed, Sealed and Delivered. And of course you hear that You've Got Me Dancing. And it's time to do some more of these.
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0: And as always, a huge thank you to all our sponsors here at Gippsland FM. Help keep us going on the air so that you can have what you like to hear. I'm going to go now with you a couple of Connie Francis songs. I was reading a bit of her backstory this morning, and she has not had a good life, poor old Connie Francis. And I might be able to bring that to you one of these days, that story. But anyway, in the meantime, here she is with Many Tears Ago.

Ah, good old Connie Francis brings back a lot of memories, doesn't it? I was sad to read a lot of her story this morning, and I will look at it through the week and see if I can do something with it for next week for you. In the meantime, going to go with another Charlie Lansbury song. Here he is, Further Down the Road, You Know Everything Will Be All Right.

Oh, you got that right, Amy Grant. Nothing Like a Sunny Day. You bring them on. That's off her brand new album, The Me That Remains. She's got some great songs on that new album. I like that one, Nothing Like a Sunny Day. I must say good morning to Collie and Mike up there in their Serenity Place. Bev Cook and Suzette, you're probably on your way down for coffee. Maybe I'm a bit late this morning. And Phyllis and Jilly and John. Good morning to you all. Wish you all a wonderful day. Nothing like a sunny day, but there's also nothing like dancing on a tropical night. Ken Hill.

So true. Smilers never lose, frowners never win. That was a Runaway Dixie, Keep on the Sunny Side. Ken Hill, Dancing on a Tropical Night. And Amy Grant, Nothing Like a Sunny Day. Hoping for a sunny day. Got to be some more left, hasn't there? Let's go line dancing, Heartbeat.

There you go. Get into the line dance and warm you up if you're cold. It certainly will. Well, that has brought me to the end of the program. Hope you've enjoyed this morning. Hope you go on and have a great day today or great night tonight, whatever you might be doing over the wherever you are in this big wide world. And don't forget that life is what you make it, so you have to make it what it is. It's ciao for me. Take care, keep smiling, look out for each other, and shine your light. Life is what you make it.

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1: Hello, I'm Shannon Kirkwood. The second hearing block of the Royal Commission into Anti-Semitism and Social Cohesion is underway. Council Assisting Richard Lancaster says the terrorism threat level and security environment in the lead-up to the Bondi terror attack are among the issues which will be explored during hearing block two.
2: How intelligence about individuals known to authorities is utilised and shared to inform decisions made by security, intelligence and law enforcement agencies. How decisions are made about the monitoring of individuals who have come to the attention of authorities, including in respect of overseas travel and decisions in respect of firearms licence applications.
1: He says much of the evidence will be heard behind closed doors. Australia's spy agency boss, Mike Burgess, is the first on today's witness list, while members of the Jewish Security Organisation are also scheduled to appear. 15 people were killed in the Bondi terror attack on December 14 last year. An Australian member of a Gaza aid flotilla is asking the federal government to take action against Israel over the group's treatment. 11 Australians were among 400 people detained by Israel last week when they were intercepted in international waters west of Cyprus. The participants allege they suffered abuse, including activist Violet Coco, who arrived back in Australia today.
3: Israel beat, tortured and sexually assaulted me and my fellow humanitarian peace activists for days. What got me home, what got me through is thinking about coming home. And now I'm home. I can't stop thinking about my brothers and sisters that we left behind.
1: Israel has denied mistreating the detainees. A low-cost change to a screening program is being recommended to lower the stroke risk among Indigenous Australians. Research conducted by UNSW has found Indigenous Australians develop atrial fibrillation, or AF, nearly 16 years earlier on average compared to non-Indigenous Australians. Associate Professor Kylie Gwynn says updating screening recommendations is...
3: Home. I can't stop thinking about my brothers and sisters that we left behind.
1: Israel has denied mistreating the detainees. A low-cost change to a screening program is being recommended to lower the stroke risk among Indigenous Australians. Research conducted by UNSW has found Indigenous Australians develop atrial fibrillation, or

0: of Indigenous people checked for AF at least 10 years earlier, we should be able to reduce the rate of stroke. The advice then out to primary health care practitioners will be that they should start screening for AF much younger for Aboriginal and Torres Strait Islander Australians.
1: The peak organisation representing ethnic and multicultural community broadcasting has a new look and a new name. The National Ethnic and Multicultural Broadcasters Council has now become Multicultural Voices Australia. The MVA says it maintains its mission to advocate for and support multicultural community broadcasting. And a Brisbane-based artist and designer will be transforming Brisbane Powerhouse into 2027. Rachel Burke has arrived as the inaugural artist in residence. Her opening event in August will be a surrealist performance. To sport, James Duckworth has become the first Australian through to the second round of the French Open, while Ila Tomljanovic has suffered a first round loss. Eight Australians will be on court later today. Alex de Minaur will lead the charge. In other results, Alexander Zverev and Novak Djokovic are among the top seeds to move through to the second round in the men's draw. And in rugby league, Queensland captain Cam Munster insists he's fine for Wednesday night's State of Origin opener against the Blues in Sydney, despite sitting out training yesterday.
2: I can always train on captain's run and get the body right for Wednesday. It would have been nice to be out there yesterday, but at the end of the day, I didn't want to feel sore and feel sorry for myself today, so I just made sure I'll be right for Tuesday and Wednesday.
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6: 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This week, I'm really pleased to welcome to the microphone and camera a new face, a new voice, Jen Richardson. And Jen is an ex-financial planner. She comes from an area where I used to live in the Newcastle district. And Jen is going to be talking to us today around a whole range of subjects, but specifically super, because it's so topical at this point in time, but with a particular bent. So before we get into the meat and potatoes of the show, I want to welcome Jen. And Jen, maybe explain to the listeners a little bit about who you are and why you're so passionate about what you do.
7: Thanks, Ray. So I am an accountant and I have an accounting practice here in Newcastle. I'm a mortgage broker and, as you said, I'm a former financial advisor. I am passionate about women helping them be better at their finance because we have been told a narration over the years that women are not good with money or that we overspend, we have no idea how to control our money. And it's simply not true. And so I want women to understand that taking control of their finances and their financial future is definitely in their control and definitely something that they can do. But like everything, it's a skill that you need to learn, not something that you were born knowing how to do. So a number of years ago, you know, my mum said to me that her and dad's financial advisor didn't talk to her, and I had to explain to her the concept of what they were doing. And having that discussion with my clients in my accounting practice, so many women said to me, Jen, you're so lucky that you understand money. And it's nothing to do with luck. Yes, it is my vocation that I've chosen. But being an accountant is very different to being good with money, and there is no correlation there. You know, I've seen lots of accountants that have gone bankrupt. I've seen lots of accountants that have nothing to show at the end of their careers. So it is a skill that we all need to learn, and it's a skill that to be honest, I didn't even learn till I was in my 30s. My 20s were a red hot mess of finances. I lived

0: on credit card. I was doing cash outs on my credit card because I had no idea at first that you even paid interest as soon as you did the cash
1: Oh, ouch.
0: out. I came back from my honeymoon and my husband and I, my new husband and I, had $10 sitting in our account because we had spent it all. Because as an accountant, you're trained to look at financial statements, look at reconciling stuff, tax legislation. There's no budgeting and planning or anything involved in that training. So I set about educating myself. I made a lot of mistakes along the way, and I'd like to pass those things that I've learned on to anybody who would listen. But I have a passion for helping women because I think, as I said, we stick with that narration that we are hopeless with money, and we give that as an excuse. And of course, women have a longer life expectancy than men. We retire with less money than men. And that number just doesn't make sense to me, that we have less money that needs to last longer. And so we can either accept it or we can do something about it. So I choose the latter, to do something about it and to help women make that decisions for themselves as well.
1: Well, given that dollars and making sense is all about education, you're absolutely welcome on this show anytime. And I guess you're following in the footsteps of other people that have come onto the show, friends of mine that married ex, divorced women, etc., that have faced their own challenges. Philippa Hunt from Wise Girls Money, and I refer our listeners and viewers to a piece that I did on the show probably about 4 years ago when KPMG released a report called Addressing Gender Gaps in Superannuation. And that's what we're going to be talking about today, Jen, is around the gender super gap. And, there are a whole gamut of things that we can be discussing about, but it's absolutely worthwhile going back. I had a review of that particular report back in 2021. They've just KPMG have just released an update 5 years on, and so it's out now in 2026. It's sad reading though, because it just doesn't seem to suggest we've come that far along the road 5 years. COVID was a huge impact in everybody's lives, but I think women ended up bearing a lot more of the brunt. Men out there might be scratching their heads going, how? And maybe I could ask you your view on that, Jen, because I know I read many, many articles about how women indiscriminately suffered a lot more during COVID in home and domestic situations than I think we give credit for. But let's talk about gender super gap. Ladies and gentlemen, Jen has this very good website, a blog. It's jenrichardson.co. And this particular article that I'm referencing today is Why Women Retire with Less Super in Australia. To the point, I guess, that's what we're just talking about today. So I'll flick back to you, Jen. Why do women retire with less super in Australia?
0: Predominantly, Ray, it's because of the gender pay gap. So, as we know, most of our superannuation is linked to our wages and what we earn because we have the compulsory super contributions. Now, compulsory super didn't come into play until 1992. And of course, it came in at 3%. So, whenever our wages are tied to our super contribution, obviously, if our wages are lower, which is what the gender pay gap is, that means then the flow on is that we are getting less money go into our superannuation. So, the gender super gap ties directly to the gender pay gap. And the gender pay gap exists because women are paid lower wages. We tend to work less hours. We have the gaps when we have our children, but we are also the ones that tend to take time out of the workforce when our parents are aging. So we get hit at both ends with the pay situation that we're in. Now, admittedly, our super contributions are now up to 12%, so we've maxed out where we're going to be. And of course, the removal of the $450 exemption for super a couple of years ago was a great thing for women. Because when you're working part-time, a lot of women weren't hitting that $450 a month where your employer had to put in superannuation for you. But the super gap comes about for more than that reason. Whenever we take time out of our workforce, so we've had children, we've dropped back, not working, the fees still come out of our superannuation. And if no contributions are going in and the fees and charges that our superannuation fund have are reducing our superannuation automatically. We have, you know, reduced hours in the next few years when we are, our children are quite young. And so there's lots of things that will impact us in our superannuation balances. But there's things that you can do also. And so with the superannuation gap, as we get closer to retirement, women will start to concentrate on putting money into superannuation. But of course, as we know, compounding, the eighth wonder of the financial world, the earlier years, the longer that superannuation has to compound. And so you're not only paying catch up with those contributions that haven't gone in, you've also got to then pay catch up with the investment that hasn't earned any money as well. So it's a twofold effect of what we've got to do as we get towards our retirement years to try and catch up. And for a lot of people, that is just too difficult.
1: Yeah, I've got to say, Jen, you've pointed it out. And in your blog here, you use an interesting case of a woman who takes 2 years out at age 32. But you also make the valid point. She misses 35 years of compounding growth of those contributions. That's an enormous impact on the bottom line. And I think people should remember the very targeted, very effective ads that some of the superannuation funds, the big APRA funds, do when they're talking about the difference in fees that are levied and the fees that are charged when you're in your 20s and the impact that it has on that bottom line. I might also point out one of my huge bugbears during COVID was when the then government allowed people to draw 10 grand 2 years in a row out of their super. I was so dark on this because it was robbing themselves at that time, particularly because the unit prices of most super funds were depressed because the stock market took a huge whack because of COVID. And to buy back in is now more expensive and they've lost those years of investing. And again, ladies and gentlemen, you know, those early years are really, really, really important. And so for all the men that are listening out there, Jen, I want you to start pointing out about kind of things that we can be doing. But before we get to those, because we'll cover those on a bit later in the show, I guess you can't ignore nature. Only women can have kids, okay? I can't do much in that regard. But so what's your answer then to make up for that contribution shortfall?
0: Yeah, look, and that is the case. And, you know, you and I were talking earlier, Ray, and I have three sons, and one of my sons keeps saying to me, stop banging on about this super gap, Mum, because, you know, your women are always going to take the time out of the workforce. And that is the case. And there is nothing wrong with that there. You know, I took time out of the workforce when I had my children. But what you've got to do is put plans in place for it. So I always say to everybody, start to look at putting some additional contributions in before you have your children. So at the very young ages, as soon as you start working, if you're salary sacrificing into super, that builds that super balance up beforehand. You can do a spouse contribution. So my eldest son and his partner are just about to have their second child, and I keep encouraging my son to do a spouse contribution into his partner's super fund. Because you can put $3,000 into superannuation and get a tax rebate of $540 or up to $540, which means that $3,000 going into your spouse's super contribution, sorry, your spouse's superannuation fund, will cover not only the charges and things that's going to come out in that 12 months, it will also cover some growth into that fund, which means that it's not just ticking along anymore. It's continually growing. You can also do a co-contribution. So that's where you put in a contribution of up to $1,000. The government, if you're depending on your income and if you're a low-income earner, they will match that contribution by up to $500. Now, that is, again, a free money. You know, that's 50%, and there's no tax rate in Australia that's 50%. So any of those free money that we can get off the government is a great thing. And, again, it's just there to keep fund ticking along so that you're prepared for anything. You can also do contribution splitting with your partner. So the compulsory.
1: Well, Yeah, we'll get into that in just a moment. We're just about half time at the moment. So you're here on Dollars and Making Sense, a weekly show about finance, money and investing. I'm your host, Ray Trevison. I'm really pleased to have at the microphone this week, Jen Richardson, and she is from...
0: JenRichardson.co is my female financial literacy program.
1: Cool, cool. We're going to take a short break and we'll be back with you in just a moment. 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Hi, and welcome back to Dollars and Making Sense, a weekly show about finance, money and investing. I'm your host, Ray Trevison. I'm really pleased to have at the microphone and camera this week, Jen Richardson from JenRichardson.co. She is an ex-financial planner. She also runs a lot of really, really good programs and a lot of, I guess, what I would refer to as community service type of resources that are available on her website. And we're going to give you those links on our blog after the show. Jen, we are talking today about the gender super gap. Now, the pay gap in of itself is obviously something we can be talking about ad infinitum, but what we wanted to talk about today specifically is superannuation because people may or may not be aware with 1 July coming up, payday super is just about to be, is to come into force. It's something we've known about for quite a long time. But what I wanted to talk about is the numbers in practice. So what I wanted to, I guess, and this is probably more for the men out there. I think the women probably know this already. What does the gap look like in real terms when we're talking about numbers?
0: So in real terms, women can retire with up to nearly 40% less in superannuation than men.
1: Now, say that again, 40, 40?
0: Up to 40%, yes, less.
1: Wow.
0: Particularly the older women, because when superannuation first came in, it was 3%. Men were on a higher income. Men were already contributing to super better than women were before compulsory super came in.
1: Right.
0: Women in the age group 55 and above are the fastest growing demographic of people in Australia that have poverty and homelessness. Women over the age of 60 are more likely to be reliant on men for funding retirement than men are from women. And the gap exists at every single age group. So the superannuation gap, as we talked about earlier, is linked very much to the pay gap. So even an 18-year-old has a gap in their superannuation for females to men. It is certainly better for the younger women because we are getting more education around what needs to add, and it is that 50 plus women that have the biggest gap compared to men. But the numbers in every single age group is showing that women have less money in super than men.
1: Yeah, I'm reading your blog right now, and it's very specifically saying in the 24 research, women aged between 60 to 64 have approximately 289 grand in super. Men around that same age, 361,000. So we're talking there of roughly $75,000. That's a big difference. That is a big, big difference. The comfortable retirement benchmark for a single homeowner, according to the same report, should be 630,000. So if you combine them, that's still okay. But the problem is a lot of women, and, you know, ladies and gentlemen that have listened to this blog and this show for quite a long time also come to understand that many, many women, as they come close to retirement, the moment the kids are gone, they're gone as well. And so many, many women will end up divorcing or separating from their longtime partners because once the shackles are off, They are then free to go their own way. They're no longer constrained. I'm curious, Jen, in your own accounting practice and your time as an FP, did you see that as well?
0: Absolutely. You know, I always say that from my point of view, and I don't know what the statistics say, that I see 60 plus as now the biggest group of women leaving a relationship. And you're correct. Wow. Because they will quite often stay for the kids. Quite often, you know, we don't want our children. And from a mother's point of view, nobody, and I'm very happily married, so I'll say that. But you don't want your children growing up in a split house where they're one week with dad and one week with mum. And as a mum myself, I couldn't have imagined how hard that was, that you didn't see your small children for a whole week. And so quite often we will tolerate a relationship for our children and then, you know, waiting for them to leave home so that, you know, because of course, all of a sudden one house has to become two. So the home situation, how do you afford to buy a home when all of a sudden that home gets divided up and we know the pricing of housing at the moment? And so I see a lot of people will say to me, through my accounting practice, when they come back and they're all of a sudden don't have a spouse anymore, and they just say, I looked at retirement and thought, I actually don't want to sit with this person seven days a week, 24 hours. You know, when I was going to work, I got away from them. You come home, you have dinner, you go to bed and everything. And then they just look and go, that's not what retirement looked like for me. I didn't want to be in that situation anymore. So they decided to end their marriage or their relationship. And so what was going to be the backbone of what they had, you know, supporting each other, all of a sudden that's not there anymore. And so there is a shortfall of funding. And, you know, I always say to all my clients when I was talking to them, and particularly when I was doing the financial plan, that it doesn't matter whose name superannuation is. It's a bucket of asset that will get split up when you separate or divorce. Mm. And so balancing those beforehand is really important. And, you know, and even if you're in a really happy marriage, you know, it's such a good thing to know that you have looked at things equally and, you know, the higher superannuation balance is balanced out with the lower superannuation balance where it can be.
1: You've made some really good points. Now, before we went to the break, we were talking about some strategies that couples can engage in, and we've talked about contributions, co-spouse contributions. Something that I'd like you to cover again, because balancing. So, for example, I mean, I'm very happily married. I've been married 37 years now, but our balances are way out of whack because my wife ended up staying at home. We had challenges with our kids and it was better for my wife to stay home. Now is the time that we're trying to rebalance. And so I think I'm doing an 85-15 split right now. So no matter what money I put in, 85 of that's going over to my wife's bucket. Because at the end of the day, you're right, it's the same bucket. But I think it gives that feeling of, it will never quite be equal. We're trying to balance it up with a whole bunch of other things, but that re-contribution. So maybe this is something that, what, do people come to you and is this something you nominate to the ATO?
0: So it's something that you do with your superannuation fund, so the contribution splitting. And the reason you can only pull out the 85% is because 15% has gone in tax.
1: Yeah, you've got to cover the tax.
0: Yeah. Tax office don't give that back. But you can move 85% across to your spouse. The other thing, of course, is when you get to be able to access your superannuation, you can always do a withdrawal and re-contribution as well. Yeah. And I know this isn't for today's podcast, and, you know, something that we've got to be careful of is the only place that we have a quasi-death tax is in our superannuation fund, where it goes to a non-financial beneficiary. But that's not for today's podcast. It's something.
1: I've had other people say it very loudly, Jen. I've had people come on and go, it's not a quasi, it is a death tax.
0: But it is, but we're not allowed to call it a death tax.
1: I know, but if for our listeners, if you go back to our block, you'll see that there's a graphic there very clearly. I think it's a green shade, but there's a big skeleton there that's is super a death tax. And, you know, we talk about that at length. So we have covered that turf, I can tell you. But please, I mean, they are things. But look, I also want to put a bit of a positive light. We've been talking a bit, you know, it's been a bit Debbie Downer, but there have been a lot of improvements since this report done in 21. I mean, you've mentioned the 450 per month threshold. That's now gone. What else has come along that's improved the situation for women in the gender pay gap and super gap?
0: So the government is now paying superannuation on the maternity leave, so the government-supported one, which hasn't had superannuation paid before. So that one kicked in on 1st of July last year. The downside of that, which, you know, I don't know has come out too much, is that the government's not paying that as you're getting paid. So they're holding off and they'll pay that after the 30th of June this year, which is a bit of a disappointment from my point of view because, you know, those contributions could have been in somebody's fund 12 months earning interest and, you know, we know the compounding. And, of course, the 1st of July we have Payday Super come in, which is from a financial planning point of view and from a person that looks at people's superannuation is the best thing that has ever happened. So we've had single touch payroll in for a while, which is where the employer has to do put in your pay slip as you're paid. The idea behind that was to try and catch the employers that weren't paying super. Payday Super is now coming in on the 1st of July, and that's where your employer has to pay your superannuation the same day as your wages. And, you know, I'm not sure whether any of your listeners would understand this, but what has happened in the past is your superannuation that was yours on the 1st of July didn't have to be get paid by your employer until the 28th of October,
1: that's right, yeah.
0: I'm trying to think the numbers through which month we're in. So your employer had your superannuation for nearly 4 months, and that could have been in your fund earning interest, but it also, you know, we always talk about it when you're investing in that time in the market, it will better beat timing the market anytime. Yeah. And so if your money's going in constantly, you'll get some buy into investments when the market is lower, you'll get some higher, but of course the law of averages says you get something really good. And so that lets you build your superannuation balance naturally because all of a sudden those contributions are earning income much sooner. And that is the best thing that's ever happened. The other thing I want all your listeners to know is that it is your responsibility to make sure that your employer has put your superannuation in because all employers do. You know, I had a client the other day. He was very young in my accounting practice, and he got me to have a look at his super because he couldn't understand why his balance wasn't going up, couldn't read it at all. And that's not to say that was wrong. He was only 21 or 22. But his employer hadn't put any superannuation in since November last year. Now, this is May, so 6 months, so well and truly outside the compulsory lodgement period.
1: Sure.
0: But, you know, as I said to him, you know, you've now got to chase him, and the government does that. The ATO will chase it on your behalf if you let them know. But hopefully the Payday Super will get rid of all of those employers that aren't doing the right thing.
1: Okay, so we've covered a lot in the show. We've talked about understanding your balance right now, consolidating accounts we've talked about many, many times before today. So we've talked about salary sacrifice, co-contributions, spouse contributions. I guess, Jen, I like to leave the listeners and viewers with one key takeaway. If you can give them one key takeaway from today's show, what would it be?
0: So my key takeaway is always have that knowledge. So look at your superannuation fund. Make sure you're in the right fund. Now, the government will always put out the good and bad funds. So look at what your fees are. Look at where you're invested in, because a lot of people are in just take whatever the super fund puts you in. Now, that can be a bit challenging. You know, the Money Smart website has lots of resources that you can look at. There's your superannuation fund will have lots of free resources that you can look at, but knowledge is power. And so look at what your balance is. Make sure your employer is putting your superannuation contributions in as they should go in. Look at your fees and charges. Are you paying too much? look at your rate of return. So, you know,
1: absolutely. I mean, I harp on my kids, read your annual statements, open it up, because they just look at it and chuck it on the counter in the kitchen. I'm going, no, open it up, read it. You might actually learn something. So look, Jen, I've really enjoyed, you know, this is the first time you've been on our show, Dollars Making Sense. I'd love to have you back. There are just a gazillion things that I see in your blog that we can be talking about. So look, welcome to the show. I hope we'll, you know, you'll come back and we will have many, many more things to talk about. Ladies and gentlemen, Jen Richardson, thank you so kindly for being on Dollars and Making Sense.
0: Thank you for having me. I've enjoyed every minute of it, because whenever I can preach to somebody and give them some knowledge, I'm in my element.
1: Wonderful. Okay, until next time, adios.
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4: 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Welcome to the Business Huddle. I'm your host, Melanie Kahani, and this is your weekly passport into Gippsland's most inspiring businesses. We're having real conversations, real challenges, real local legends. Let's look at the game plan and let's get started. Welcome back, and thank you for joining me on the Business Huddle today. Every town has a heartbeat, and in Yennah, that heartbeat has been a beer on tap and a pool table in the corner. The Yennah Hotel has been part of the local community for generations, and 8 months ago, it actually got a new chapter. My guest today is Steve Brown, who took over the pub, rolled up his sleeves, and set about making it his own while honouring, I guess, everything that the locals really loved about it. He's also just signed on as a footy sponsor with us here at Gippsland FM, so it felt like the right moment to sort of pull up a stool and have a proper conversation with Steve. I'm Melanie Kahani, this is the Business Huddle, and today we're heading to Yennah in the beautiful outskirts of the Latrobe Valley to discuss all things about what it takes to run a regional pub. But first, to get us in the mood, let's start with a bit of a pub anthem. This is The Nips Are Getting Bigger by Mental As Anything.

0: and welcome back to Gippsland FM. You're listening to the Business Huddle. We've got Steve Brown here from the Inar Hotel today. Steve, welcome to the huddle.
1: Thanks for having me.
0: Steve, before we get into it, for listeners who haven't made the trip to Inar yet, I can't imagine there would be many who haven't, can you paint a picture of the Inar Hotel, what kind of place it is, and what made you want to take it on?
1: Well, it's a very warm and welcoming place, I think. We moved to the area about 7 years ago. I was from Gippsland originally, moved to Melbourne a bit. You always come back to the country. And basically the reason why we bought it is because we have always loved going to the country pubs. We've always loved eating at them. Me, my wife and my child, we've got a five-year-old boy.
0: Me too. And not the five-year-old boy, but I love eating at country pubs.
1: Yeah. So we've always travelled around. And we still do, not as much as we used to because of time and everything.
0: Yeah.
1: That's just something we've always enjoyed. And, it quickly became one of our favourites because we love the Palmer night. And just the atmosphere. The staff are amazing. Yeah, they make you feel very welcoming there.
0: Yeah.
1: And it's just, basically it's a great atmosphere, great food.
0: Yeah.
1: And
0: why Inar though? I feel like Ballara might have been up for sale or lease or something as well. Did that cross your mind?
1: It actually wasn't at the time.
0: Yeah.
1: And it definitely did cross our mind, but basically what it was we've been a customer of Inar for a lot of years and they were one of our favourite pubs. So we sort of started off joking about it while we were eating our dinners. We saw it was for sale and then my work situation sort of changed and I thought, it's one thing led to another and so we said, stuff it, let's buy a pub.
0: There you go. Yeah. If there was ever any reason to buy a pub, it's, the food and the atmosphere. And I think it might be like a dream of most people, like everywhere my partner and I go, we love the pub and, he's got a dream of owning a pub. He's like, we could buy this one day. I'm like, no, we're definitely not doing that.
1: Fair enough.
0: So take us back to day one. I guess when you picked up the keys, if that's what happens when you buy a pub, what did your vision look like and how close to that vision are you sitting? Is it 8 months in that you've had the hotel now?
1: Yeah, 7-8 months, that sort of thing.
0: Yep.
1: But we went in without much expectation. We were very green. I've never done hospitality management before.
0: Yep.
1: I came from logistics, so a completely different field altogether.
0: Yeah.
1: And
0: there's some synergies there, though, right?
1: Yeah, there's definitely
0: some. The grog out.
1: Yeah, there's definitely some transferable skills, that's for sure. But as far as that, we were sort of green. We didn't know what to expect. What I like to do is get the lay of the land, learn everything the way it is, because it was already running quite well.
0: Yeah.
1: We already had great staff. We already had great food. So that the plan was we'd go in and learn. I'm doing some studies in the same area.
0: In hospitality management.
1: Yeah, exactly.
0: Yeah.
1: Exactly. I'm doing a course in that. At the same time, and I thought that's the plan, to sort of build it up, try and build up a little capital, maybe invest back into the business.
0: Yeah.
1: And then we always wanted to explore live music. We love that sort of atmosphere of live music.
0: Who doesn't? Yep.
1: Yeah. Yeah. And we've sort of been, we've had some successes and some failures in that area.
0: Yeah.
1: But we're definitely still the direction we're very, very keen on heading.
0: So the vision was just come in, learn, I guess, be curious. Not really change anything. I mean, Inar Hotel is my local and I can't really see, like, there's been no massive changes. Would you say that's sort of part of the vision? Like, get to know the pub, its clientele first, and maybe just keep it the way that people want it?
1: Exactly. And there's nothing worse than someone coming in and changing a bunch of things before they understand the lay of the land. And so we've been getting to know the locals a lot, made a lot of friends.
0: Yeah.
1: We're building a lot of great relationships, actually. It's one of the best things about the job, the people we meet, the conversations we have.
0: Yeah.
1: My wife is a very social person and she gets into it. And my little boy, he's an only child, so he's running around talking to the punters and
0: yeah.
1: It's been good for him and people love him
0: running,
1: running around and chatting them up. And
0: yeah, he's part of the furniture there now too, isn't he?
1: Yeah, he is.
0: Oh, that's awesome. I think, just having that, that sense of community there already, and maybe when you come into a local area, I mean, you weren't really from out of town. Maybe if you were from Melbourne, there might have been a little bit more scepticism maybe with the locals, but I think you and Marianne have just sort of come in there and it's almost like it was never anybody else's now, sort of 8 months on, so well done. So what's the thing that maybe nobody tells you about taking over a regional pub? Sort of what caught you off guard maybe in those first couple of months?
1: Yeah, there was a couple of things. One of the main ones, and it's sort of a business thing because we've never owned a business before.
0: Yeah.
1: You've got the money to buy the business, you know, and then you need the money for stock, starting stock. You need the money for starting capital or tills.
0: Cash
1: and all
0: flow.
1: And what we didn't sort of account on is an emergency fund.
0: Yeah.
1: In the first few months, we had maybe $30,000 of kitchen equipment blow up or need repair and just one thing after another it was.
0: Yeah.
1: And if we didn't have a really strong first couple of months, we might have been in a lot of trouble. So if anyone else is getting into this sort of thing, I'd definitely recommend when you're doing your business planning at the start, make sure you've got a little extra there for when, if you get unlucky and some things go wrong right off the bat before you've had a chance to...
0: For those unseen things. Because I guess when you're buying the business, you weren't to know that this equipment was going to be needing replacement or anything like that. So maybe a contingency plan.
1: Yeah, exactly.
0: But yeah, I think, you know, from a business point of view, can you really plan for that? All you can do is try and plan a contingency and just hope that nothing blows up or goes wrong. But I think the pub has had pretty solid clientele for a couple of years. So hopefully that sort of tides you over. And how are things now? No more massive disasters or
1: no, things have been
0: settled.
1: Yep, things have been smooth for the last little while. Fuel prices have hit us pretty hard.
0: Yes,
1: we've had a lot of business drop off over the last few weeks, but it's just picking up again.
0: Is that because a lot of the clients are sort of a bit more rural and spend petrol to get in there and come and have a meal? And maybe it's that cost of living thing that, you know, we're all experiencing at the moment. You know, not having that disposable income to come down and have a meal at the pub. It's more of a treat now than, you know, a weekly.
1: Yeah, exactly. I think that's exactly what you said. It's disposable income. It's the, you know, when you're doing a weekly budget and you've got paying $100 more in fuel, one of the first things to go is luxuries like that. And we get it. We're a family as well. So we completely understand it.
0: Yeah.
1: It's just one of those things you have to sort of ride out, and it's just part of being in business. I think there's highs, there's lows. And
0: yeah, I think the petrol price in Yennar is actually out of control at the moment too. Our one petrol station, I kind of drive past there every day and go, God, that's like 20 cents more expensive than anywhere that's 10 minutes away. So yeah, it's rough.
1: Yeah, it is. It's coming down. It's just come down again. But I understand too. They're a business as well, and it must be very difficult for those guys as well.
0: Definitely. And we've had the bakery had a bit of a, well, it wasn't an accident, but I guess a bit of a tragedy. It's sort of taken a little bit out of the town as well, hasn't it?
1: Absolutely. It's a terrible thing what happened to them. The town's had a bit of a rough trot for the last couple of months, but with the bounce back, it's a strong community and everyone's getting behind them. And they're selling their bread in the servo now.
0: In the service station, yeah. It's so great. And the eggs too.
1: Yeah. So go down and buy some bread.
0: Definitely. And then stop in at the pub and grab a beer.
1: That's right.
0: You're listening to the Business Huddle, and today we are talking what it really takes to run a regional pub with Steve Brown from the Yennar Hotel, who's been running the pub for about 7 or 8 months now, taking it over from the legendary Trevor out there. Steve, staffing, regional hospitality, you just mentioned that you're studying more, I guess, hospitality management. Regional hospitality staffing is genuinely tough. So how have you approached building a team, keeping your team, I guess, and what's worked and maybe what hasn't?
1: All right, so for a start, we were lucky enough to inherit one hell of a team. The kitchen staff are amazing. The food, they've got a reputation for food for a reason.
0: Yes.
1: The wait and bar staff are great. They get along really well. They're actually very close friends.
0: Yeah.
1: They sort of joke around with each other a lot and have a great time. They're always smiling and laughing, and that's sort of infectious to the other staff and to the customers.
0: Great.
1: And when we hire new staff, they sort of, it's personality, I guess, is the most important thing. Most other things can be taught.
0: Yeah.
1: But in hospitality in particular, you really need to have sort of the friendly attitude and willingness to have some banter and muck around a little bit, maybe not too much, but, you know. And yeah. So that's the main sort of driving force behind our recruiting.
0: Yeah.
1: And for retention conversations, I'm learning. I've made some mistakes along the way.
0: Yeah.
1: I've led teams before, but I've never managed before in this way.
0: Yeah.
1: So
0: it's a very personal environment too, I guess, that pub sort of environment, and maybe the types of personalities are different to what you're normally used to running. These guys are friendly and outgoing and like to have a bit of a joke around. You can't sort of come in there like you've just run a law office and tell everybody to sit down and be quiet.
1: Definitely, we are. And that's one of the things we actually love about the job. We love just, you know, the interactions with the staff and all that sort of stuff. And if there's any issues, we need to be communicate about it in the right way, sit down calmly and have a discussion.
0: Yeah.
1: And most things we've been able to write out, or pretty much everything we've been able to sort of, little issues that have come up along the way, we have a chat and we resolve it.
0: Yeah,
1: Speak to them on the same level, and then that's usually the way forward, I think.
0: That's really good for building team culture. As well, I mean, in any business or organisation, sort of having a culture around the team, making them feel safe, letting them have a little bit of fun, like it just makes going to work, which we all don't really like to do, so much easier, doesn't it?
1: That's right. Unfortunately, no one's going to pay us to sit on a beach drinking beer.
0: Oh, wouldn't that be the dream?
1: It would.
0: So, Steve, running a pub isn't just a business. There are community expectations, I guess, that come with that territory. People have their regular spots. They have feelings about the menu. How do you navigate that?
1: Well, luckily we're already pretty community minded. We love getting amongst it, and the menu, we change it every 3 months to keep it fresh,
0: yep.
1: Something like that. And people do have very strong feelings about the menu and you know, when we should have Palmer nights and all this sort of stuff. But what I've learned is you can't please everyone.
0: Yeah.
1: Our feedback is overwhelmingly positive.
0: Yeah.
1: So that's what I sort of take on board. We do take negative criticism we do take it on board. We see what we can improve from it. But at the end of the day, we can't please everyone. We sort of started off trying to, you know, taking every bit of feedback as sort of
0: part of that learning curve.
1: Yeah, exactly.
0: When you're starting, yeah, that curiosity. What do people think? Did you get sort of any feedback around, you know, how it was run, what they think that, how they thought that you would run it? I guess, especially knowing that you were green maybe to the industry, is that sort of, you know, did people come in and say, well, I've been running pubs and I think you should do this, this and this.
1: Yeah. Not too much, but a little bit of that for sure, especially around the menu and they were what they think should be on it, more of this, less of this. But as long as we sort of we keep it fresh, we try to accommodate everyone. We've got vegetarian, vegan options, gluten-free options, that
0: Thank
1: sort
0: God.
1: Of stuff.
0: Yes.
1: And as long as we sort of keep that, we listen to feedback, we try to adapt to feedback.
0: Yeah.
1: That's all you can really do, and then just let the chefs have their creativity and run with the rest of it.
0: Have you changed the menu or how the weeknights are sort of run in regards to the menu? I know Tuesday night was always a massive Palmer night.
1: Yep. Tuesday night, Wednesday nights are our Palmer nights, and we haven't changed anything there. We've added specials and everything like that, and we have to change the menu and some sort of some things around it, but the overall structure remains the same, and that's one of the things we was already running quite well. People already love it. We've got too much interest in Palmer nights to have just one. That's why we have two.
0: Yeah,
1: and I don't see any reason to change that. We've got some ideas around different things, events that we're going to start on in the next few months, to try and build up business on quieter nights or have a bit more fun with quieter nights.
0: Yeah.
1: But overall, the structure sort of remains the same, and it will be at least for the foreseeable future.
0: Yeah, I had the owner of Nelson's Kitchen and Little Prince on last year, and he was saying, like, in those quieter times, like, I don't think they opened on Tuesdays. He's like, you know, we could open and we'll just do a steak night on a Tuesday, and now they're just bulging every Tuesday. So, you know, on those sort of quieter nights, are there nights that you don't serve food? I mean, I guess everyone's got to have some time off too, don't they?
1: Yep. Sunday, Mondays, we don't have any kitchen staff on. That's the chef's weekend.
0: Perfect.
1: And our senior staff's weekend.
0: Yeah.
1: So they're the days I just go in for a few hours, open the bar.
0: Yeah.
1: Toasted sangers are something we've put on just so if people do come in and they're hungry, we can give them something to eat.
0: Yeah.
1: But besides that, yeah, we'll just day off for the kitchen staff, they need it.
0: Yeah. And the Tuesday, Wednesday nights, Palmer nights, they're always big. Yeah. People love their Palmers, their pub Palmers especially. And I know You know, has a bit of a reputation for doing a good one.
1: Yeah, absolutely. As I said to you, we were customers, especially of Palmer Knight, for a long time before we bought the place, before we even thought of it.
0: Yeah.
1: And, yeah, I love them.
0: Yeah. People actually go halves in their Palmers because they're so big.
1: Yeah, they do. Yeah. Or lunch the next day, they air fry up really well. So
0: yeah.
1: Yeah, I'm always doing that.
0: Yeah. You've got plenty of takeaway dog boxes, they call them.
1: That's right.
0: For everybody to come home with.
1: That's right.
0: Oh, that's good. So what do you think, Steve, has landed well that you maybe didn't expect when you took on this venture, like a decision that you made that really has paid off in the last 7 or 8 months?
1: Okay. One thing that sort of springs to mind is generosity in a way. An example would be Melbourne Cup weekend.
0: Yes.
1: We were umming and ahhing about whether we were going to open, and then it got closer to Melbourne Cup weekend. We couldn't quite worked it out yet. We had a million things going on. And a week before, I said, stuff it, let's open up. We won't put any chefs on. I'm just going to buy a bunch of food and fry it up myself, and I'm just put it out for free.
0: Yeah.
1: And it was a little bit of a risk, but basically the feedback we got was incredible.
0: Yeah.
1: And people loved it. People came in for a bit of a feed. They had a drink. They had some fun.
0: Yeah.
1: And it just added to the vibe of it. It was a great day, and we still get people telling us how good of a day they had that day.
0: Yeah.
1: And we've sort of kept doing that. So if we ever don't want to put chefs on, but we want to have food on,
0: yeah,
1: I'll often just cook up a barbecue or go to a local butcher and buy some sausages, great meat from there.
0: Yep.
1: We'll go to the local baker, buy some bread.
0: Yep.
1: And then I'll just sit there in the afternoon for the afternoon on the barbecue, cooking it up, having a good time, just talking to the people who come up. And the feedback's always great. What we do is we put like a donation box for a local or a good cause.
0: Yeah.
1: And people can put a few dollars in if they want to. Otherwise, just grab a snag, and sometimes they'll buy a beer while they're there, or sometimes they won't, and that's fine.
0: Yeah.
1: We don't do it with any expectations. But, basically every time we've done that, it's paid off. We've actually done quite well for the day, unexpectedly, but it's just...
0: Yeah.
1: You know, if you look after the community, they look after you, it seems.
0: Definitely. How are you getting the word out about this sort of stuff? Sorry, I'm asking from a marketing point of view now because this is what I do. So when you're having these events, are you just popping it up on your Facebook page and saying, come down and grab a snag? Or are you telling people beforehand? Or is it just a morning of, like, you know what, I'm going to roll the Barbie out today and get out there and put my apron on?
1: There's definitely been a bit of both of those things. We try to plan it in advance, but sometimes in the morning I think, you know what, stuff it. I'll go get some sausages and we'll put a barbie on it, and that's happened. But marketing is something we need to improve.
0: Yeah.
1: We're getting better at it. We're learning a lot as we go.
0: Yeah.
1: But as we've never done this sort of thing before, so Mondo would love to pick the brain of a marketing expert like yourself and get some pointers on it. But for the moment it's just Facebook. We try and put it up as early as we can. I try to tell all the punters as they come in, especially ones that sort of have interest in whatever sort of event we're doing.
0: Yeah.
1: And usually word of mouth is our best ally there.
0: Definitely. I think I feel like maybe early on when you guys took over, there was some competitions, like to win a Palmer at Palmy Night. Those sorts of things were all sort of out there as well. So I don't think you're doing anything that you shouldn't be doing, like when you're in a very small local community, you know, and for some people that are coming out, you know, from in town, it's a bit of a drive for them to come out. So I guess you've got to make it worth it. And I think the food menu probably speaks volumes. I'm not an expert in pubs and marketing pubs, but I think the food is a really big draw for people. If you've got good food, they will come.
1: Absolutely. We got people coming from a long way away for our dinners.
0: Yeah, definitely. You're listening to The Business Huddle on Gippsland FM. I've got Steve Brown with me today from the Yanar Hotel. We're going to call him the new publican, but you're probably not so new anymore, part of the furniture. Steve, we are going to take a break and go to the news, and we will be back right after this. This is Bryan Adams, Summer of '69.

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1: Hello, I'm Shannon Kirkwood. The head of the nation's spy agency has told the Royal Commission his agency was not underfunded in terms of its counter-terrorism activities. Mike Burgess is giving evidence on the opening day of the second block of hearings, which is examining the terrorist threat level, the conduct of security and intelligence, and the security arrangement for the Hanukkah by the Sea event.
2: So yes, we were pivoting resources across because that's where the leads took us and where we required to put effort. But of course, at the same time, we're always making sure that we're not leaving serious threats uninquired or uninvestigated. That's part of our day job.
1: Prior to his evidence, counsel assisting Richard Lancaster said there is no evidence any intelligence agency or law enforcement agency had information there might be an armed attack on the Hanukkah celebration. 15 people were killed in the Bondi terror attack on December 14 last year. Talks of a formal Teal Party are not being supported by many of the independents. Warringah MPs Ali Steggall and ACT Senator David Pocock indicated the Climate 200-backed independents were open to forming a party structure to fight One Nation. Here's Ms Steggall.
3: I am looking at how do we bring people together. That's the Australia and the Australian values I am really proud of.
1: Helen Haynes is among at least four independents who say they're not interested in joining any new political party.
4: If people want to talk about forming more formal allegiances through a party, you know, go your hardest. It's not something for me.
1: Meantime, as parliamentarians return to the nation's capital, one small business owner has sent a clear message on the budget measures. Joseph Dayoud has paid for billboards outside Canberra Airport after meeting with small business owners who have expressed concerns about the changes to the capital gains tax. He says there's a need for a rethink.
5: Every single MP, every single staffer and every single politician that was flown in on our tax dollars can see who they're affecting if this budget passes through. That's right, Canberra. You're not isolated anymore. You'll be seeing all of us right before you walk into Parliament.
1: The government says it's speaking with the startup sector about the CGT changes, but has indicated it wants to push through with its tax changes before the winter break. US President Donald Trump has told his negotiators not to rush into a deal with Iran. President Trump says the deal isn't fully negotiated yet. The deal currently being discussed is believed to include a 60-day ceasefire extension, a reopening of the Strait of Hormuz and further negotiations over Iran's nuclear program. A national campaign is attempting to provide women with greater access to information about perimenopause and menopause. It follows a parliamentary inquiry which found women entered the life stage without adequate information on support, symptoms and treatment options. Women typically enter menopause between 45 and 60. A deal currently being discussed is believed to include a 60-day ceasefire extension, a reopening of the Strait of Hormuz and further negotiations over Iran's nuclear program. A national campaign is attempting to provide women with greater access to information about perimenopause and menopause. It follows a parliamentary inquiry which found women enter

0: For perimenopause and menopause that will be suited to your personal circumstances and your medical history. It actually will help improve your quality of life. So it's really important to speak to your GP or speak to your doctor regarding that.
1: To Sport Now, after 6 years in charge, NRL Chief Executive Andrew Abdo has reportedly resigned. It's understood he may be taking up a position with Tennis Australia. Meantime, Queensland captain Cam Munster insists he's fine for Wednesday night's State of Origin opener against the Blues, despite sitting out training yesterday.
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4: And welcome back to the Business Huddle today. We are joined with Steve Brown from the Yennar Hotel, the new publican, we're calling him. Steve, regional businesses, I guess, live and die on reputation. How do you think about what people are saying about the pub online versus what they're saying over the bar?
5: I haven't noticed any discrepancy between the two.
4: Yep.
5: Most of their feedback has been overwhelmingly positive.
4: Mm-hmm.
5: I think in the entire time, I've had hundreds and hundreds of compliments about the food and the way things are going, and I've had one complaint in the entire time. So I haven't really noticed much difference.
4: What do you do in those times when you get a complaint?
5: Oh, I used to take it to heart. We still try to action it if there's anything actionable we can do. But sometimes people are just having a bad day or something, and we just have to sort of roll on with it.
4: Yeah. I had a lady called Elise Balsley from Thrive, and they deal with like online reputation a lot. And she was saying, you know, just that one bad review, unfortunately, is probably if you've got 100 great reviews and you get one bad review, that's the one that people will sort of really zero in on. So I think when it's, you know, comes to complaints or something like that, just addressing them and making them feel like, especially if they're coming from an online environment as well, you know, Google reviews are huge. And that's what people are going to, if no one's ever been to your pub before, they're going to have a look online. What's the food like? There could be one person there that said, oh, you know, our service was terrible and we got ignored. But then if, you know, the owner of the business pops in and says, I'm so sorry that this has, you know, happened to you, come on back down and let's make it better. And then 9 times out of 10, they'll then repost another review that says, okay, sorry, was wrong about the first one. That was amazing. They dealt with this really well. So I think that's probably just from a business point of view for anybody out there who's experienced a bad review. Like you say, you can have hundreds of positive reviews and just one bad one can really like just put you down. But I think from a business point of view, you're going to have to expect that.
5: Yeah, absolutely. And yeah, you're right. Replying to them is very important.
4: Yeah.
5: And addressing their concerns. And then, you know, sometimes we'll offer them a you know, complimentary meal or something like that to make it up to them and say, let us, you know, give us another go at it.
4: Yeah.
5: And yeah, right. Usually it does. They do reply back that things are good now. And
4: yeah, you know. I have noticed, since you guys have been at the pub, you've been sort of introducing maybe more local liquors to the mix. Like, is there whiskies or vodkas? Are they sort of more local around the area? Was that a strategic plan for yourself, or did you really just like the local vodkas?
5: Oh, it was an accident, actually. The chef said, get me the cheapest whiskey you can find because he's cooking with it, right? So it doesn't need to be good whiskey.
4: Yeah.
5: And I got this whiskey in and happened to try it. I thought, that's actually delicious. And then, you know, I was asking around to our suppliers and they said, actually everyone who's tried it is loving it and starting to stock it and you know, building it up with it's flying off our shelves. It's Risky Whiskey Raven Vodka. It's by High Country Hooch.
4: Yeah.
5: They do an amazing product, and it's very affordable.
4: Yeah, so, great.
5: Yeah, so we've had them in hosting trivia nights for us, the distillers. It's a lovely husband-wife team, and we've got their advertising everywhere. We even wear their shirts as staff shirts when we run low on those. So
4: yeah.
5: They're not paying us to promote them. They're just an excellent local product. Tastes really good, and... And it fits with our brand of just local, you know, local support.

0: supporting locals.
1: High Country Hooch. What a business name.
0: Yeah, it's great.
1: So when you have been getting the word out, especially to people outside of Yanar who might not know what's changed, has your approach to marketing the pub evolved since you started? Have you thought about it very much?
0: We think about it a lot. Yep. We have changed. We are trying different things. As I've said, we are very green to this,
1: yeah.
0: Especially the marketing side of it.
1: Yeah.
0: So we are trying different things and learning as we go. We've actually shortened our Facebook posts, for example, and that's increased engagement.
1: Yeah.
0: We sent some of the staff and my wife off to a TikTok convention.
1: Oh, wow.
0: Yeah, just for a bit of fun, really. I mean, yeah. I'm too old for that sort of stuff, but they love it, and it is the way of the future, that sort of stuff. So they went and had a good time, and they learnt quite a bit about how to, drive traffic through silly videos, I would describe it as. But, just that sort of thing. And we'll learn more as we go. We do want to branch out into different types. Radio advertising, we've just reached out.
1: With Gippsland FM, you guys are sponsoring the footy.
0: So that's exciting.
1: Yes.
0: And, we will be trying other avenues of advertising as well, papers as well, and that sort of stuff as we get sort of some more cash flow. And
1: you've got it all covered. Hopefully. Got print, you've got radio, you've got social media. Have you guys got a TikTok account?
0: We do.
1: Yeah.
0: Our staff are having a heck of a lot of fun with it. So
1: I can imagine. I'll have to start following, see what shenanigans you guys are getting up to behind the scenes.
0: So far, I've managed to hide from all the videos, but they're determined to get me in one.
1: Do you know what? That's the worst thing that you can do, Steve. Don't try and hide. You become number one target.
0: Oh, yeah.
1: Just embrace it.
0: I can see my wife giggling away there.
1: Oh, that's awesome. We are talking to Steve Brown from the Yanar Hotel today about all things buying and running a regional country pub. I think, in Gippsland, there's probably a few options that have sort of come up over, I guess recently there's one out at, is it Cowes, was up for sale. There's plenty of talk online about that. Maybe Ballara sort of changed hands as well recently. So I think there's certainly an appetite for people to get into the publican industry. It's probably more of a dream for most people, but you guys are making it actually a reality. So can you tell me, Steve, about a moment maybe in the last 8 months that made you think, yes, this is exactly why I did this?
0: That was the other day, actually. Oh. It's happened. There's been a few moments. I mean, sometimes it's just listening to people laughing and having fun. Like if you're a room full of laughter and lively chat and you think, it gives you a warm feeling that you're somehow facilitating this or you're a small part of them all having heaps of fun.
1: Yeah.
0: Live music's my favourite part of it.
1: Yes.
0: When we have a successful live band and I'm listening to some great tunes and there's everyone smiling and interacting with us and a bit of mucking around and that sort of stuff and the other day I was in that situation. I looked at my wife and I said, this is why we bought this place. This is exactly what I was hoping it'd be.
1: Yeah.
0: I mean, there are definitely challenges as well, but they're the upside. They're the things that make it all worthwhile.
1: Yeah. Do you think maybe your social life has just skyrocketed since then? You probably know more people than most people now.
0: Yeah, we've met some great people along the way. We're making a lot of friends and it's been really good for us, actually, in that way.
1: Where are you having the live music? I haven't been up there. I've been out the back when you've had some music out the back, but inside, I guess it's getting cooler now. So I noticed that the pool table now has wheels.
0: Yes, it's on a trolley, and so we move it out of the way. So sometimes we have it for Friday, Saturday night, especially if it's a noisier band.
1: Yeah.
0: We'll have them in the bar after the dinner service. And then sometimes we have a big event, like the Hip Pockets came to play, or the string. We have the String Busters in. We have them in the bistro, dinner and a show type thing.
1: Yeah.
0: We change the layout of the table so that everyone can sort of have a view of the stage and
1: in the bistro area.
0: Exactly. And then so that they're always quite popular.
1: The Strzelecki String Busters are a bit of an institution and so very much connected to the Yanar Hotel. Do you know anything about the history of how that started?
0: Yes, I do. They've talked to me about it quite a lot. Yeah. They actually started in the Inar Hotel in the function room.
1: There you go.
0: They started off as a little jam club, and they, you know, a few amateur musicians got together. Some of the more experienced ones, I mean, some experienced musicians, some amateurs. They got together and learnt, you know, played some songs together, and just sort of grow until they became this force.
1: Yeah.
0: You know, they're an absolute, as you said, an institution in the area.
1: Definitely. I know when I go past there, I'm usually at a meeting on a Wednesday night, the last Wednesday night of the month. I haven't actually been in to see them play yet because I've always got this meeting. And it's always still pumping at like 10 o'clock on a Wednesday night.
0: Yeah, it's a good one. It usually goes till about 11. And it's just a really good atmosphere.
1: Is it hard for people to get a table on those nights?
0: We usually book out in advance. The last couple of months, not so much since things, you know, the economy sort of took a bit of a downturn.
1: Yep.
0: We noticed a little bit less seating than normal.
1: Yeah.
0: But we're pretty close to full up in the last couple of months. But if you book in the first couple of weeks after Restrict Buses,
1: yeah,
0: early in the month, then you're very likely to get a seat. If you wait till the last week, then, you know, we're often booked out.
1: It's actually a good night out for a midweek outing.
0: Yes, it is.
1: And the live music, I think, keep that going. We need more of that. And that's coming from a radio station. We love our music here. So, Steve, you've just signed on. We just mentioned it recently as a footy sponsor with us here at Gippsland FM. We're covering the Mid-Gippy Football Netball League. That's a pretty big community statement, I guess. What's the thinking behind that, and how does it fit into, I guess, the bigger picture of where you want the Yinar Hotel to go?
0: Well, the local footy is the absolute centre of the town. It's everything sort of built around it. Everyone's involved in it. It's where you get most of your community from.
1: Yeah.
0: So it's really important to us to get behind it. They've got a strong history with the pub, the local footy teams.
1: Yeah.
0: We sponsor Yinar and Ballara footy teams.
1: Yeah.
0: As well as the radio show.
1: Yeah.
0: It just makes sense.
1: In a place like that, I remember when we first moved to Yinar, I remember thinking there was a lot of Collingwood supporters out there. There was a lot of black and white happening, and then I realised that Yinar is actually black and white.
0: Yeah, I had the same thought. I thought, shit, we moved to the wrong town. Get out. No, but yeah, that is their local team, the Magpies.
1: Yeah.
0: They're a great team too. They've got a good chance this year.
1: They certainly do. I don't follow it too much, but I know they're always sort of right up there. And they've got a beautiful ground down there as well.
0: Yeah, they do. We haven't had a chance to see much of it because we've got, you know, young kid and we're, you know, Marianne works full time. We're both working at the pub a lot, but this year we've put some things into place where we can go and see a couple of games during the Saturdays and get behind them a bit more. So that's definitely part of the plan.
1: I think you've just sort of mentioned something there, like, you know, you and your wife, Marianne, like you are running a business, but also working outside of that business as well. How are you making everything work? I imagine you're probably pulling the long hours there, Steve, in the pub while you're pulling pints, and Marianne's out working another job and then coming in to help. How is that sort of impacting, I guess, family? Is it stressful? Do you just take it all in your stride?
0: It has been very challenging, I'm not going to lie.
1: Yep.
0: And anyone going into business needs to be very aware of that.
1: Yeah.
0: Everyone told me at the start, I was well aware that there'd be long hours and it'd be a lot of challenges until you get sort of everything running the way you want it to, and then things can, you can get more family life balance back.
1: Yeah.
0: But it's something we've been very sort of, had to be very careful about, trying to carve some time out just to spend with the family. Marianne works a full-time job, and then she comes and works at the pub a lot of the times, and then often when we get home after everything, we're still working, doing finances and stuff, contracts and that sort of stuff. There's a million little things to be done.
1: Yeah.
0: And I guess once we get the hang of it, it'll be a lot smoother.
1: But
0: that's just the reality of running a business and starting a business.
1: Yeah, it's definitely not all smooth sailing, and, you know, you've just sort of walked in and found your lotto ticket. There's a lot of hard work that goes behind it. And what sort of keeps you motivated to keep going like this, knowing that, you know, there will be a break one day?
0: Yeah, we're doing it for each other and for the family and for our son's future.
1: Yeah.
0: And also what keeps us motivated is the people we're dealing with every day.
1: Yeah.
0: Like if I don't go into work one day, then the 2 o'clock boys that we get in, we get some regulars come in, and, you know, They'll be standing at the front, you know, nowhere to go. It's no good. You just got to get into it.
1: Yeah.
0: But you just got to commit to it and go hard, and then
1: the reward should follow.
0: Yeah. Yeah. Well, most of the reward is in the work itself.
1: Yeah.
0: To me, I mean, it's just the people we interact with and the fun we have along the way.
1: Definitely. Yeah, I think that's a perfect way to put it. So, Steve, for anyone out there who's thinking about taking on a regional business, whether it's a pub, maybe a cafe or a local institution, what's the one thing you tell them to do maybe before they sign anything?
0: Just to have a really hard think about it. I touched on it before that you really need to make sure you have all the finances in order. You need to have some emergency money in case something goes wrong at the start.
1: Yeah.
0: Or if you get it, for example, if you start a business and then get like a COVID hit you all at once, you're going to have very low income for a while and you need to be able to ride that out. So a good solid business plan is a good idea.
1: Yeah.
0: You need to get advice. You don't have to listen to all the advice. You don't have to act on the advice, but try to speak to people who have been doing it for years. A lot of people are happy to share their knowledge with you.
1: Yeah.
0: And that's been invaluable to us, just being able to talk to people who have been in management or hospitality and pick their brains a little bit.
1: Yeah.
0: So you got to get the right people behind you. Go in with the right attitude. You need to be ready to work hard because it is hard work.
1: Yes.
0: Long hours. Don't begin to describe it.
1: Yeah.
0: And you just have some fun with it, I guess.
1: Yeah, yeah. I think that's pretty solid advice there. Do you guys, like, talk to other pub owners now? Is there, like, an elite class of pub owners that stand around and talk to each other? Is there a convention, like a TikTok convention?
0: No. I do know some people who have owned pubs in the past, and I speak to them regularly about, just getting advice on different things or if there's anything they think I should improve in one area or the other. And I've leaned on them quite heavily for advice. It's been really good.
1: Yeah, great. Thank you so much for joining me today, Steve. We've been talking all things regional pubs and what it actually takes to take on a regional pub in Victoria. I guess it could probably in Gippsland. It's food for thought. I think one thing I didn't think about was those sort of long hours, it being a family business where, you know, maybe one person runs it and the other person goes to work, making sure that there's always that sort of solid income, planning for the worst, hoping for the best,
0: absolutely,
1: planning for the worst, and maybe some of those new ideas that you sort of bring to the table. You said you sort of came in very curious and willing to learn, and maybe 8 months in, you're starting to see now, you know, the live music and those sorts of things can really sort of lift a pub, and getting behind community as well, because the business really is a community business, so you've got to prop up each other. I guess if you support local community, chances are they're actually going to be behind you and support you too. Steve, people want to come out to the Yennah Hotel now, hopefully. How can they reach you? What have you guys got coming up this month?
0: Okay, we've got, so you can contact us on 5163-1263 and book a table. Speak to me or one of the other staff. You can book on yennahhotel.com.au. For events coming up, we've got Tuesday night is always Tuesday and Wednesday are our Palmer nights.
1: Palmers.
0: Yeah, you get a free beer with your meal or a free drink off the list.
1: One of those Highland Hoochie.
0: Yes, that's
1: drinks
0: on the list.
1: Yeah. As a free one.
0: Yeah, it is. We've just added it recently to cross promote a little bit.
1: Yeah.
0: Steak nights are Thursdays. So you also get a free drink with your steak.
1: Nice.
0: We have the String Buses on the last Wednesday of the month. It's very good to book in a little advance. It's an absolutely cracking show. It's really good atmosphere. It's a lot of fun.
1: Yeah.
0: Open mic is the first Saturday of the month.
1: Are you talking open mic as in comedians or just come up there, have a song or want to do stand-up?
0: It's for anyone, but it's mostly musicians. It isn't a karaoke night, so some people get confused about that. If it's musicians coming up to have a sing or a play.
1: Yeah.
0: We do have a comedian come and do some jokes every now and again. We've had a poet do a set.
1: Cute.
0: Pretty much anything, really, as long as it's, you know, a bit of fun.
1: The mic's open.
0: The mic's open, that's right. pool comps are every Wednesday. We're doing a sort of a knockout tournament. Just started that up recently.
1: Nice.
0: And we have a regular band. So just check our website for events coming up, and you'll see what bands we have playing on what days. And
1: everything's all on the website, yennahhotel.com.au.
0: That's right. Yep.
1: Perfect. Steve, thank you so much for joining us today on the Business Huddle. I hope everyone got something out of our conversation. And if you're up in our way, or even if you're not, stop in and say g'day to Steve. He'll be the one behind the bar pulling the pints.
0: Thanks, Melanie.
1: Okay, thanks.

0: And that was Run to Paradise by the Choir Boys here on Gippsland FM. And it's time for the pro tip this week. So talking to Steve today reminded me of something I see come up again and again when someone takes over an existing business, and it's this. You're not just buying a business, you're inheriting a relationship. A regional pub, a local cafe, a service business that's been around for years, they all come with history, with loyalties, with people and with some staff who have opinions about how things probably should be done because for them it's personal. And here's the thing, that's not a problem to manage. That's actually your greatest marketing asset if you treat it right. The businesses that win when they take over an established local brand are the ones who listen first, who walk in curious, not certain. They win because they want to find out what people love before they start changing things. So if you're ever thinking about taking on someone else's business, especially in a tight-knit community, start by asking questions, not making announcements. Build that trust before you build the brand. That's your pro tip for this week. That wraps up our weekly deep dive into local business success on the Business Huddle. 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

0: Hi, and welcome back to Fourth Estate, the show where we talk media, politics, and everything else in between. From Gadigal Land, Sydney, I'm Tina Quinn. Across history, women have been told to sit down, smile, stay quiet, but they didn't. They spoke out, they stood their ground, and in doing so, forced open doors that were never meant to move, not originally at least. In her new book, Women Who Win, journalist and human rights advocate Antoinette Latouf traces the lives of women who defied expectations, from Australia's first female law graduate to First Nations leaders who resisted colonisation, to those who took on the system in landmark discrimination cases. But this isn't just a history of other women's fights. Threaded through the book is Latouf's own very modern battle over power, pressure, and the limits of journalism. In 2023, what was meant to be a routine fill-in hosting role at the ABC became a national flashpoint, ending in her dismissal, a federal court case, and a ruling that the ABC had unlawfully terminated her employment because of her political views. It was a case that raised uncomfortable questions about editorial independence, lobbying, and what journalists can and can't say in public. So what does it mean to speak out in today's media landscape? Where are the lines between journalism and activism? And what does it cost to challenge power, especially as a woman doing it publicly? Well, to answer all of this and more, I'm joined by the lady herself, Antoinette Latouf. A very, very warm welcome back to Fourth Estate.
1: Thank you so much. And just hearing you put all of that together, the history of women who faced adversity and summarising the hell that I have had to endure the past couple of years actually got me really teary. And I think sometimes I don't stop to really reflect on how hard and awful and ongoing it is. And so, I don't know, just hearing it said back to me is just, it's hard to digest.
0: Have you taken any time to really reflect back, or do you feel like you've just had to sort of keep powering through over the last couple of years and not really, is it a case of if I stop and actually reflect, am I just going to fall to pieces really?
1: I haven't really stopped. The only time I had a bit of a break is because I was in hospital having major surgery. So I think, unfortunately, because the political time we're in and all of the indicators relating to be it press freedom, the clampdown on civil liberties, human rights atrocities in plain sight, they haven't stopped. So I haven't felt the luxury of stopping. I haven't felt the luxury of being complacent or retreating or pulling back from public life or pulling back from the work that I do. I think maybe particularly because there are a whole heap of people orchestrating then and probably still orchestrating now to get me to shut the hell up that I refuse to. But, you know, that doesn't mean that it's not hard every day.
0: You were writing this during the trial.
1: Even before the trial started, I was writing it. So in between the Fair Work Commission hearing, which was, gosh, if the date's early 2024, in between the Fair Work Commission hearing and the trial, which was early 2025, is when I started researching and writing this book. And so I was writing throughout that whole process and waiting for judgment, which came months later.
0: Because my first thought is, where did you find the strength? Or do you think this perhaps gave you strength?
1: It absolutely gave me strength.
0: Right.
1: And that's the whole reason I was researching and writing it. Knowledge has always comforted me. And the stories of other women who've, in various contexts and across history, in various industries, have faced challenges that were deemed insurmountable or where they were cast as wacky or someone that needed to be discarded or quashed or ignored and written out of history. I really learned a lot from them, and it became a survival tool. It became a toolkit for me to keep going, really. So while I wanted to honour their stories, it was helping me figure out mine as it was happening in real time.
0: In terms of the way that the media really represented and portrayed these women at the time, I'm sure you could draw somewhat of a parallel there with your own story.
1: Yeah, absolutely. And that was a thing. Even though I am someone who's worked in the media for so long, I kind of knew what the narrative how the narrative would play out, particularly in sections of the tabloid press. And sadly, it played out exactly as I'd anticipated, because we'd had a blueprint for it, be it Grace Tame or Yasmin Abdul-Majid or Julia Gillard when she was Prime Minister, Christine Holgate. Like, there, it's like almost a copy and paste. And so obviously what I was drawn to as a journalist and as someone who understands the media and as someone who's being attacked by sections of the media, I was interested in how these women during their time were represented in the media. So I spent a lot of time going through the archives of newspapers to see the way women were depicted, whether they were hugely victorious or whether they were just pushing back against power. And sadly, not a lot has changed or evolved. Indigenous women are dehumanised and flattened into 2D kind of versions of themselves as something to be feared, or even when there are landmark wins in the court of angry land rights, women. You know, either angry black women, annoying black women, women at the forefront of the legal profession when the women first entered were described by their appearance and their marriageability. There were so many. I also looked at the angry letters to the editors when convict women who swore, because that was criminalised. You could go to prison if you swore or be sent to the factories. The way men would write in and be like, "Oh, the punishment for women who swear isn't enough." And sadly, it showed that, you know, we haven't evolved all that much, despite how many years has passed. And that's probably because of our media concentration and the fact that, you know, the Murdoch press owns so much of the media here.
0: Journalist and human rights advocate Antoinette Latouf is our guest on Fourth Estate today. We're talking about her new book, Women Who Win, published by Penguin Random House. Antoinette, I'd like to go back a little bit to the young girl, the young Lebanese-Australian girl who grew up in Western Sydney and decided she wanted to be a journalist. Why did you decide you wanted to be a journalist?
1: Well, I decided that I wanted to tell stories, help shape narratives, because I was, I was raised in Western Sydney at a time of the so-called War on Terror. I was at university, I believe, when the Cronulla riots happened. Mm-hmm. I saw how damaging and divisive the media can be, and also how it contributed to my experience
0: growing
1: up. Did
0: it make you want to change things? Did it make you go, there needs to be more voices like mine?
1: Absolutely. There needs to be more voices like mine. At the time, shock jock
0: Alan Jones
1: helped incite the race riot and the huge anti-Arab, particularly anti-Lebanese sentiment of the at the time. And so, yeah, he wanted me to have a voice in telling those stories because it was just so unfair and unrepresentative. And so that's why I got into it, and it's so cliche, to give a voice to the voiceless and speak truth to power and blah, blah, blah, all of those noble pursuits. But that's really why I did. I just didn't anticipate 20 years into my career that I would have to fight the national broadcaster that I adored for so long and revered for so long. I'd have to fight them to give a voice to the voiceless and speak truth to power and to back employee rights.
0: Why was the national broadcaster a place that you had long adored and revered?
1: Because it's the gold star of journalism, or it had been for so long in Australia. It was presumably, and by its charter, immune from commercial pressures, independent of the government. It was the place where market forces or interest groups shouldn't have sway. And it was where some of the best journalists did incredible work that brought on royal commissions, that led to policy changes, that really set the agenda. And by its charter, it's meant to tell the stories of all Australians. I just thought it's the right place to be.
0: Did you start your career at SBS or was
1: it
0: ABC?
1: Yes, that's where all good ethnics go when you start. I went to SBS, and then from SBS I went to ABC. Actually started I was a researcher at Media Watch, which I loved. And then I worked at Triple J and I was in TV News, over the years Radio Current Affairs. So I did lots of different things at the ABC. And then most recently I was in and out doing casual presenting stuff.
0: Mm. So I want to take you to that day in December of 2023, December 20th. How do you remember that day playing out?
1: I remember finally being like stoked with myself that I had figured out panelling. Like, and for those who don't know radio, because I'd been a TV journalist for so long, and then I'd worked in Radio Current Affairs where you do a package and it goes to air, and I'd done stuff online, but I'd never been a radio presenter live where I'd had to panel. And honestly, it is a completely different skill. You've got to engage with the audience and take talkback calls. And
0: there's a lot of things you've got to be factoring in your head.
1: It's just a different craft. Yeah. And it was terrifying for a long time. And so I was like, oh, I'm actually having a really good time.
0: Because just to set the scene as well, you had been asked to fill in for that week. In the lead up to Christmas for Sarah McDonald for her ABC Mornings program, which went all around 702, went all around Sydney and New South Wales.
1: And it was a magazine style program, and it was summer, it was festive, and the tone was as such. And so it was a lot of music, it was a lot of fun segments and creative things. It certainly wasn't hard-hitting. It wasn't anything like what I had done earlier in my career. And that was a deliberate choice of where I was in my career at that time, because I was like, you know, I've got different parts to my personality and my broadcasting skills, and I want to do this. And so I remember coming out, and there was an all-station meeting, and one of my managers was referring to all of the talkback texts, going, oh, the audience is really enjoying you, you're doing a great job. And I was like, oh, this is fun. This is different. I'm really enjoying this. So I was having a great time. And then an hour later is when I get called in and told that the Human Rights Watch post that I had posted on my personal Instagram brought my impartiality into question and brought the ABC into disrepute, and to collect my bags and leave, and I won't be needed to finish my time on air. And I left the building like a criminal. I was treated like I was a criminal, and I had to leave the building. So,
0: were you walked out by?
1: No, I wasn't. I wasn't walked out. I was told to say goodbye to my team and collect my things. And then I just, what do you do? Like, I just grabbed my things and I said, I'm not coming back. And I was in tears and I was in shock. And and so then I just left the building.
0: That must have been a pretty shitty Christmas.
1: Oh, it was so horrible. I didn't even have time to fully grieve or to understand. Like, I knew that I had done absolutely nothing wrong. And I knew that this was an assault on anybody who dared draw attention to the atrocities Israel was committing. Because my direct manager had told me on the Monday, the very first day I was on air, that they had been flooded by complaints that I was on air, just because of who I was and my opinions, because it had nothing to do with my performance. And so I was cognizant of what was going on. But it also wasn't going to stop me from sharing a reputable piece of information, which I had agreed with my manager. And so I decided that I was going to fight it as soon as I'd got home. I was like, no, I know what this is. This is a warning shot to others. This is the stifling effect. This is the intimidation of journalists that's just been going on for so long.
0: When did you realise that this wasn't just about you and your job?
1: Immediately.
0: This was something much bigger.
1: Right. Immediately.
0: Immediately. Okay.
1: Immediately. I knew that this was symbolic of, and I knew by having a piece in The Australian published before I'd even gotten home, that this was orchestrated. This was designed to smear and intimidate me and others and frighten others. And I was just like, nah, enough. We've seen this pattern before and the stakes are too high and I'm done. Like,
0: so you decided pretty immediately to take legal action?
1: Immediately.
0: Mm. And that, of course, was a very long, drawn-out process. Did you expect the ABC to settle before it went to federal court?
1: Yes, many times. Many, many times. And so did my lawyers and barristers. They're like, this is insane to fight. This is ridiculous. Surely they'll settle.
0: What do you think drove much of their hubris?
1: That I wanted an apology. One of my conditions was that I wanted an apology, and I wanted an admission that I'd done nothing wrong. Because there was all this talk about, oh, she breached policy. She didn't listen to a manager's director. They just look as though I can't follow editorial policy or social media policy. I'm insubordinate. And I'm like, there's no evidence in my career that I have ever not been able to do a good job. And I'm not going to have you smear me. If the public broadcaster says that you breach social policy, breach editorial policy, and you didn't listen to your manager, well, what are your options next? Actually, probably get hired by Sky News if you can't do any of those things. To be fair,
0: that's usually what you get rewarded with after such findings from the ABC. Yes.
1: And so I was like, I refuse to have my legacy and my career and my reputation decimated to cover your tracks.
0: You talk about having been a news journalist for many years inside the ABC, also at Channel 10 at certain points, and you were also the head of Media Diversity Australia. When you were a news journalist, did you ever find that as someone of Middle Eastern background, was your point of view, or was the way you approach stories, not your point of view, but the way you approach stories and whether you could be objective as a journalist, was that ever drawn into question?
1: Yeah, a lot. It's interesting because it's used when it's convenient, when they need you to translate something or they need proximity or access to Western suburbs, Western Sydney communities, or when they want intel or case studies, it's used as an asset. If you get to a point where you're not just a young journalist on the news beat, which I did for many years and I enjoyed for many years, if you get to a point where you have analysis and you're doing commentary and you're not in that box as just a straight news reporter, and you start to go, hey, I don't know, A, about this coverage or this framing, and this is what I think about the issue more broadly. As if you start to challenge the dominant narrative, then it's like, well, I think it's because, yeah, it's just because you can't be objective. Yeah, you're an activist. Yeah, and it's just, it's the sort of thing that isn't applied to other demographics, and it certainly isn't applied to other topics the way it is for anyone with proximity to the Middle East in this environment, in this time, with the unfolding genocide in Gaza and the colonization of southern Lebanon, to be able to go, hey, the weight of evidence and the facts state this. If I were just to read out, like all I did was share Human Rights Watch posts, which the ABC had twice reported on. Apparently, I brought the ABC into disrepute. And Aita Butros, even on the stand, was saying, oh, she's an activist. She wasn't honest about who she was, she said in an email to, which was challenged in court. What do you mean about who she was?
0: I thought it was really interesting in the federal court case when she was asked why she termed you as an activist.
1: She couldn't.
0: She couldn't.
1: She couldn't explain it.
0: Because of her views.
1: Yeah, she's like, but what views? Like, and she couldn't explain it. I didn't know what she was. Like, as in, I was like, well, I felt like I was being referred to as a breed of dog when she said that. But they had all of these notions and judgment. And no way to actually explore
0: or explain.
1: And I think that's how structural racism works. You can't actually put your finger on it. They weren't pointing to me and going, that Leb or that Arab or whatever, but they couched it in what they thought was more polite words, but just as pejorative. Oh, she's an activist. And then even David Anderson, when he was on the stand and he was asked, because in the emails or in an exchange with I can't remember if it was email or text messages, but in subpoenaed documents, it was found that he'd said that her socials are full of anti-Semitic hatred. And when he was pressed, what do you mean? What was full of anti-Semitic hatred? He's like, oh, I can't remember if it was someone in her comments or whatever. And then he was pressed again. And the only thing he could come up with, which amounted to anti-Semitic hatred, was my use of the words unlawful occupation of Palestine. That is a fact. That is a fact that is recognised by the Australian government. And so and he was the editor-in-chief of the ABC at that time. And so, you know, if anything, despite how awful the whole ordeal was, allowing ABC management and board, I mean, some now former, one still present, show their hand and show themselves and show their compromise, at that point I just had to sit back and allow them to... They are and what they think.
0: Right.
1: And how much they're compromised.
0: You had met Aita Butros before.
1: Yes.
0: You'd sat on a panel on Studio 10.
1: Multiple times.
0: Yeah, multiple times.
1: Yes.
0: Okay. Right.
1: Yeah.
0: Right.
1: Well, I mean, I wouldn't know. I didn't know her well, but yes, I definitely encountered her earlier in my career.
0: Pleasant?
1: Enough. I mean, not entirely, but not horrible. She wasn't wishing coronavirus on me at that time or any other respiratory illnesses, which also came out in the...
0: subsequent emails. Yes. Have you encountered her since?
1: I have not. Fair to say, we don't operate in the same social circles.
0: That is fair to say. How do you feel about her now as someone who's championed as this great flag bearer for women? I mean, once upon a time, she might have been a woman that you would have interviewed for this book.
1: Yeah, that's a really good point and a good question. I guess what I've always advocated for and the types of women I decided to profile, one common theme throughout this entire book is that all of these women help other women. And that's their lasting legacy, despite what it may have cost them. And that's just not anything I've ever seen, I've ever experienced. And I don't think that's what Aita will necessarily be remembered for, somebody who truly helped other women. I expected people for more public solidarity from individuals with platforms and profiles. That didn't come. The collective solidarity from MEAA members was really, really heartwarming and affirming. But there were some people who have been champions of gender equality, or former foreign correspondents who've covered the Middle East, or people who'd come to my wedding and who know my children, who just fell silent. I think that's one of the things I'm still grappling with, and I have to, I'm still processing that disappointment, because I felt very, very alone and very, very exposed. And we are stronger together as an industry, as journalists, we are stronger together.
0: Are you trying to contextualize it in certain ways? And I don't want to say go easy on people, but are you trying to think, well, I can maybe understand why this person didn't speak out, or the precarious position they're in, or are you sort of at a point where you're going, no, it's really not good enough?
1: It's not good enough. People, so many people are cowardly.
0: Mm.
1: And so many people, I don't think, being a coward and being allergic to facts does not make a good journalist. And so I look at a lot of the media class and think being subservient and in cahoots with dominant narratives and power, when the evidence is overwhelmingly different, when your colleagues are being blown up and shot and sniped and bombed at unprecedented rates, if you are choosing in this moment to be silent, when our public broadcaster's independence is under attack, when it has a flow-on effects to reporting, if you are choosing this moment to be safe, then you have to sleep with, like, you have to go to bed at night and wrestle with your decisions, because I rest easy knowing that I've always stuck to my personal morals and ethics, my journalistic values, my belief in a strong, independent public broadcaster, the belief in the power of public interest journalists and journalism. And I know a lot of people don't go to bed at night like that, because they've since come up to me. Many have come up to me. Some high-profile presenters have come up to me from the ABC and said, I'm sorry. I'm glad you won, and I'm sorry. I was too scared to say anything. And then I was like, well, I hope you feel better about your apology. You know, like, I'm not sure who this is going to serve.
0: It's very cold comfort to you.
1: Yeah. But, you know, at least as an admission, I was a coward.
0: This case obviously exposed the internal pressure from lobbying groups upon the public broadcaster. How concerned do you think the public should be about external influence on editorial decisions going forward? Do you think the ABC has learnt much from this case?
1: I mean, trust is something that is earned. It's also obviously something that is lost. And only a real change in behaviour will earn back that trust. And there've just been too many examples at the ABC in recent years where either ABC haven't backed its staff members from government pressure, from Murdoch media attacks, from pro-Zionist lobbyists, and who've been too quick to jump at the shadows of a looming article from The Australian. We've just seen too many examples of that. And look, I'm going to be honest, the ABC has strategically been weakened by successive coalition governments with the culture war attack jobs, the funding cuts. Like, there are some structural issues as to why it's not as...
0: Stacking the board.
1: Yes, exactly. Captain's picks. There's a whole... I'm not going to... You can't deny those factors, but you also can't deny pattern recognition.
0: Mm.
1: And so there have just been too many cases in recent years where it's become evident that those in senior management or senior positions who've either been appointed by certain governments or who have not backed staff at pivotal moments and not backed public interest journalism, and audiences have seen that.
0: Mm.
1: And they can't unsee what they've seen. And they also can't unsee what they've seen on social media with the unfolding atrocities. They can't unsee the child whose organs hang out beside them, the Palestinian child, or the amount of airtime we give to Israeli spokespeople denials when we have seen evidence again and again
0: I mean, they're dancing a very dangerous one at the moment when it comes to the public's trust, which is going to be pretty crucial navigating this next very transformative period in the media landscape.
1: Yes, I think it's going to be difficult to rebuild, but it's also essential that they do.
0: Mm.
1: I still believe in the importance of the ABC. It's the North Star. It's the gold standard, and we need it to get back up there. Our democracy depends on it.
0: Do you ever see yourself working there again?
1: Not with its current leadership. Not with its current reporting.
0: You've said the Antoinette of a few years ago was more optimistic.
1: Mm.
0: How do you feel now about the industry and about, particularly if you have young journalists from Middle Eastern backgrounds coming to you, what do you say to them now that you perhaps wouldn't have 5 years ago?
1: Oh, gosh. Sometimes it's really hard to give advice, and I get asked all the time, and I want to be honest, and I don't want people to be set up for failure. So I tell them that there is much to learn from legacy media, but go in and get as skilled as you like. But you probably won't thrive in those institutions. So go and get access to watch other journalists, get access to contact books, learn the programs, learn the editing, learn the, yeah, call them the machinations, get as much practical experience as you can. And then always in the back of your mind, think about how you can operate outside of the system. That's how my advice has shifted.
0: Women Who Win is the new book from Antoinette Latouf, and Antoinette, I think, is the ultimate woman who won, and I thank her very much for joining us in studio.
1: Thank you for this chat.
0: Journalist and human rights advocate Antoinette Latouf speaking with me there. Her new book, Women Who Win, is out now, published by Penguin Random House, and the old cliche applies, of course. It's available in all good bookstores. We'll leave a link for it in the podcasted version of this episode. Now, on that, if you have been listening along via radio and you'd like to hear the extended version of this discussion, just head to the Fourth Estate podcast. You'll be able to find all of our full-length episodes there. And if you do, please leave us a review, give us a rating and subscribe. It helps others find the show and means you'll never miss an episode. Now, Fourth Estate is produced right here at the studios of 2SER. And in the last number of weeks, we learned that the station is facing an uncertain future. With the withdrawal of funding from one of our major partners, Macquarie University, 2SER is now confronting a financial shortfall that, if not addressed, could see the station close as early as July. For decades now, 2SER has been more than just a training ground for young journalists. It's been a home for independent voices, a place where stories that might not be told elsewhere are given space, and for many in this community, it's been a constant companion, a trusted, familiar voice on the dial. And right now, that's at risk. There is an effort underway, led by the 2SER community, to keep this station alive. But we need to hear from you. What does 2SER mean to you? We'd love to know. 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And stay tuned to 107.3 for updates. A big thank you to the team behind this week's episode, producer Adam Parker, David Belotis and Yasmin Rayatsi on socials, David Tom on video and photographer Matthew Smeal. I'm Tina Quinn. You've been listening to Fourth Estate. We'll catch you next time. Bye for now.

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9: Hello, I'm Peter Hislop. Prime Minister Anthony Albanese says the capital gains tax changes will be part of legislation introduced to Parliament this week. He says the first tranche of the budget-related legislation will consist of four key elements, including the tax cuts and the standard deductions.
10: The $1,000, which will particularly benefit those people who just go about their work. They'll get $1,000 automatically without having to put in receipts, etc., and that will be a big benefit, particularly for many low-income earners. The third is the capital gains tax, and the fourth is negative gearing.
9: Meantime, a billboard campaign has been launched in the nation's capital to illustrate concerns among small business about the CGT changes. Australian activists who were on board the Global Sunward Flotilla attempting to get aid to Gaza are calling on the federal government to take action against Israel over their treatment. 11 Australians were on board when they were intercepted and detained. Cabinet Minister Mark Butler has described the treatment as disgraceful. The activists have arrived in Australia today after being deported to Turkey. Activist Zach Schofield has called on the government to take a stronger stance.
11: How can we live in a safe world when our government continues to call this state a friend and ally? As long as this country calls Israel a friend, how can any of us be proud to be Australian?
9: WhatsApp accounts of a federal MP and staff were hacked in what is being described as a takeover by a foreign state actor. The hack in March forced the blocking of the app in parliamentary IT systems. The block was lifted last night. Australia has 43 days of petrol and 38 days of diesel. Energy Minister Chris Bowen says the nation's fuel security is looking good.
12: That's actually the highest diesel stock holding the country has had since the minimum stock obligation came in 2023, which in the face of all that pressure, the largest energy crisis in world history, one of our major refineries catching on fire, is an outcome that Australians can take confidence in.
9: The Pharmacy Guild of Australia is calling on the federal government to quickly fund vaccines as the diphtheria outbreak continues. The government is considering introducing a payment for pharmacists who administer the vaccines. Under existing arrangements, some patients are being charged administration fees. The Guild says any cost barrier can stop people from being vaccinated. Would you know the warning signs of a life-threatening allergic reaction to food? New research reveals just 5% of Australians can identify those signs and symptoms. CEO of Allergy and Anaphylaxis Australia, Sarah Emery, says that's despite Australia having one of the highest rates of food allergies in the world.
13: So important to know the signs of anaphylaxis. Persistent dizziness or collapse, difficulty breathing, sometimes noisy breathing, a swollen tongue or swelling and tightness of the throat, and wheeze and persistent cough as well.
9: She says if someone is showing any one of the signs, people need to act fast because the reaction can escalate quickly. And the New Zealand Pro World Surf League event has been paused after an Australian photographer was taken to hospital with bite wounds. It's understood the man is in good spirits after he was attacked by a seal in the water and suffered puncture wounds to an ankle and had a flipper ripped off. A code red has been called, which has put the men's semi-final event on hold. Turning to sport, Alex de Minaur will lead the Australian charge on the second day at the French Open. Last night, James Duckworth became the first Aussie to progress to the second round. There will be eight Australians in action tonight in the men's and women's first round draws.
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15: Yes, it's currently 18.3 degrees here in downtown Morwell, on our way to a maximum of 19 with a shower or two. Tomorrow, Tuesday, we've got a minimum of 11, a maximum of 17, with rain at times up to around about 6 millimetres. Wednesday, we've got a minimum of 11, maximum of 8.
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15: Yes, it's currently 18.3 degrees here in downtown Morwell, on our way to a maximum of 19 with a shower or two.

maximum 17, minimum 9, with a shower or two, up to about 1 millimetre of rain. And good afternoon and welcome to this edition of Golden Memories. My name is Phil Dick, and the track list I'm playing by Mahatma Gabriel includes popular, easy listening songs from the 1950s, 60s and 70s. Among the artists and tracks we'll be hearing today are Ray Price, who is Looking for the Good Times, and Murray asking, Could I Have This Dance? The Captain and Tennille turning everyone, Love Will Keep Us Together. And to open today's show, we have Debbie Byrne with You Light Up My Life. That was a cover she recorded in 1977, the theme song of the movie. Released on Warner Brothers and spending 13 weeks at number one on Billboard and leading to a 1978 Grammy Award for Best New Artist. Debbie Byrne with You Light Up My Life.

Shirley Bassey with the cover she recorded with Columbia in 1959 of I've Got You Under My Skin. That was written by Cole Porter and performed for the 1936 movie Born to Live. Has been recorded by hundreds of artists, including Frank Sinatra and the Four Seasons. The lyrics of Kenny Rogers, She Believes on Me, were written by American singer-songwriter Steve Gibb, who's not related to Australia's Gibb brothers, although relates to the single pipeline and his partner. Recorded in 1978 at John Clements Nashville Studio for release on National Artists, topping Billboard's Hot Country Singles, Kenny Rogers telling how she believes in me.

Bewitched from Doris Day. The next we have is Chris Christopherson, written for The Good Times. It was recorded by Ray Price and included as an aiming track on an album released on Columbia in 1970. It spent 19 weeks on the country chart and reached number one on Billboard. It was awarded Song of the Year at the 1971 Grammy Awards. Ray Price telling for The Good Times.

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8: Love Will Keep Us Together was written by Neil Sedaka and Harold Greenfield and first recorded by Neil Sedaka in 1973. And although the song became a worldwide hit when it was used by the Captain's Neil as the title track and lead single of their Amble and debut album for the A&M label in 1975, it topped the Australian and Canadian charts and Billboard's Hot 100. Right here and now, the Captain and Tennille telling us that love will keep us together.

They got Bird Company in these faraway places. That was a cover of a song first recorded by Bing Crosby in 1948. Another artist who recorded covers include Gene Pitney, Diana Shore and Frank Sinatra. The next on today's edition of Golden Memories, you have Perry Como with And I Love Her So. That's a song recorded at RCA's Nashville Studios, released during August 1973. It reached number one on Billboard's Easy Listening Chart and three in the United Kingdom. Perry Como with And I Love You So.

Recorded by Connie Francis at the Metropolitan Studios in New York City during June 1958 and released on the MGM label, Cupid Cupid peaked at number 14 on Billboard's Hot 100. The next on the playlist is What a Wonderful World, a song that was released twice by Louis Armstrong, the first time in 1967 and topped the charts in Great Britain but did poorly in the United States, mainly because Larry Newton, the president of American Broadcasting, didn't like the track and refused to have his DJs play it. After it was heard in the soundtrack of the Good Morning Vietnam movie in 1988, the song was reissued in the United States in reaching number 32 on Billboard's Hot 100. Louis Armstrong on today's show with What a Wonderful World.

That was Presley on Golden Memories with Wooden Heart. That's a song with origins as a German folk song that was featured in his 1960 movie G.I. Blues. It was released on RCA, and Wooden Heart held the number one spot on the United Kingdom's chart for 6 weeks, and we heard it on Gippsland FM 104.7. Billy Sherrill, Norro Wilson and Rory Burke combined to write The Most Beautiful Girl for Charlie Rich to record for Epic at Columbia's Nashville studio during 1973. The vocal backing was by the Jordanaires and produced by Billy Sherrill. The musicians included Pete Drake on the steel guitar, Pete Grommond playing piano, and Buddy Harmon was behind the drums. Topping the charts worldwide, including Billboard Top 100, with sales in the United States alone of 1 million copies, Charlie Rich with his Most Beautiful Girl.

From 1957, Buddy Holly and Peggy Sue. It was recorded at Norman Petty Studios in New Mexico. The song reached number 3 on Billboard's Hot 100.

I hope you've enjoyed sharing today's golden memories with me, Phil Dick. And please, whenever possible, support the sponsors that make community radio possible. Without them, golden memories and many other programs simply would not exist. As always, until next week, in the words of the great Hank Williams, the good Lord's willing, the creeks don't rise, we'll meet up again. Bye for now.

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1: Hello, I'm Peter Hislop. A second death as a result of the diphtheria outbreak has been recorded in the Top End. It's understood a man in his early 60s with pre-existing conditions was living with the disease in a remote community. He died at Alice Springs Hospital yesterday. At least 242 cases have been recorded. The director of Australia's intelligence agency has defended the decision to leave the terror threat level at probable in light of the Bondi terror attack. ASIO Director General Mike Burgess has given evidence at the Royal Commission on Anti-Semitism and Social Cohesion. He says the agency did not have sufficient funding to deal with terror threats prior to the attack.
2: Probable means greater than 50% chance someone will advocate or plan or undertake an act of terror. The next level up is expected. But in the current system, that requires us to have specific intelligence that there is a plan and a location for an act of terror. And in the absence of not having that, it won't go to expected.
1: The Nationals have called for changes to the Sex Discrimination Act to define gender on a biological basis following a prominent federal court case. This month, the federal court ruled transgender woman Roxanne Tickle was directly discriminated against when kicked off the women-only Giggle for Girls social media app. It's a decision which sets precedents on future discrimination cases for transgender people, but Nationals leader Matt Canavan says the definition should be changed.
3: We don't want to take rights away from anyone, but it is now clear that the changes that were made to the Sex Discrimination Act almost 15 years ago now have taken rights away from people like Sal, from the women of Australia.
1: Independent MP Allegra Spender says she's open to having conversations about forming a new independence party. Senator David Pocock has joined calls to form the party to combat a surge in support for One Nation and to get around political donation restrictions. Allegra Spender says she's concerned about parts of the country where she doesn't see an effective opposition.
4: But I'm certainly open to having the conversations because I think this is the moment that we need to consider what sort of political system is going to best meet the needs of what Australians ask for, because people are worried. I think people are genuinely worried about some of the challenges we face. They want to see move in a direction that they get, you know, they're really passionate and excited about, and they're concerned about the options they have on the table.
1: Women will have greater access to information about perimenopause and menopause under a new national campaign. Shannon Kirkwood reports.
5: The campaign follows a parliamentary inquiry which found women entered the life stage without adequate information on support, symptoms and treatment options. Specialist GP Dr. Ramya Raman is part of the campaign.
6: There are safe and effective treatments for perimenopause and menopause that will be suited to your personal circumstances and your medical history. It actually will help improve your quality of life. So it's really important to speak to your GP or speak to your doctor regarding that.
5: Women typically enter menopause between 45 and 60, and perimenopause can start in a woman's late 30s.
1: And Australian swimmer James Magnusson has finished last in the 100-metre freestyle in the Enhanced Games. The sporting event allows athletes to use performance-enhancing drugs. Magnusson clocked 49.44 seconds, well below his best time of 47.1 set in 2012. And in the NRL, there are reports the Games chief executive Andrew Abdo has suddenly resigned, with ARLC chair Peter Volandis to govern in the interim. Abdo has been at the helm for 6 years, guiding the NRL through the COVID pandemic and restrictions. The news is expected to be confirmed later today.
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9: Good afternoon. Let's take a look at the weather from the Bureau for your four-day forecasts for Gippsland and the Latrobe Valley. For your Monday, partly cloudy with high chance of showers, and that's becoming less likely, with a top of 19 degrees today. For Tuesday, cloudy with high chance of rain, and that's most likely in the evening, with light winds, top of 17 degrees. Then on Wednesday, partly cloudy with medium chance of showers. And that's St. Edna La Trobe Valley for your Monday, partly cloudy with high chance of showers, and that's becoming less likely, with a top of 19 degrees today. For Tuesday, cloudy with high chance of rain, and that's most likely in the evening with light winds.

of 18 degrees. And then on Thursday, cloudy with medium chance of showers. And that's with a top of 17 degrees. And right now, currently sitting on 18 degrees. And welcome to Music Flashbacks on your Monday afternoon on Gippsland FM 104.7 with Sean back in the chair. And right now let's kick it off with some Tina Turner, and this one comes off All the Best album, and this one's called Private Dancer.

Hunters and collectors there, of course, with Throw Your Arms Around Me on this Monday afternoon. Thank you for your phone call. Joan, you want to hear the Ted Mullery Gang with Jump In My Car? Here's your song for you right now.

Some Whitney Houston there, of course, and that one, of course, How Will I Know? And it comes off Whitney Houston's The Ultimate Collection. The time is 22 minutes past two with Sean on your Monday afternoon. Hope you had a fantastic weekend. Right now, let's hear some Glenn Meadows with Nothing's Gonna Change My Love For You.

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4: And before the sponsors, we heard from Donna Samash with She Works Hard for the Money on this Monday afternoon nursery rhyme time. That's at the Mid Valley Shopping Centre, Princess Drive in Morwell. And that's happening at 10:30 a.m. to 11:30 a.m. on the 27th of May. So that's coming up in just a few days' time. Right now, let's hear a bit of James Rain with Motors Too Fast, and then follow it up with Rick Price with Not A Day Goes By.

Bit of Rick Price there with Not A Day Goes By. Great song there from the 90s. Let's hear this one from Darryl Braithwaite off the album Rise. And this one is called I Can See Higher. Let's hear that one right now here on Gippsland FM 104.7.

Some Billy Joel there with Tell Her About It. What a terrific song that one is. It is 2:56 here at Gippsland FM 104.7. And thank you for your phone call, Wayne the Wanderer. And I'll get your song on after 3 o'clock. But to take us up to the news, let's hear the fine young Cannonballs with She Drives You Crazy, Drives Me Crazy.

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1: Good afternoon, I'm Peter Hislop. The Prime Minister has defended the government's tax reforms as three key changes, including cutting the capital gains tax discount for some, are introduced to Parliament this week. Forcing the changes into one bill is being seen as an attempt to wedge the opposition, who support the tax cuts for workers but are against the capital gains tax discount changes. Anthony Albanese says consultation will be completed later.
2: We will have a second tranche of legislation which will deal with the implementation of details. That's the normal way that tax policy has been implemented for a long period of time.
1: The Health Minister, Mark Butler, says an investigation may be established into the diphtheria outbreak in remote Indigenous communities as a second death is recorded. A man in his early 60s with pre-existing conditions was living with the disease in a remote community and died at Alice Springs Hospital yesterday. At least 242 cases have been recorded. A federal MP claims traditional owners of land in western New South Wales have contacted him alleging sacred sites are being destroyed to make way for renewable energy. The state government is building new transmission lines as part of the Central West Arana Renewable Energy Zone at the Cope State Forest. Clare MP Andrew Gee says traditional owners claim a culturally significant rock shelter has been bulldozed to make way for the new infrastructure.
3: There are two things I think that people really find galling about this whole thing. The destruction of so many of our native trees. It's the destruction of our native wildlife, including baby birds. It's the destruction of Wiradjuri cultural heritage, but it's also the hypocrisy.
1: The Queensland State Government will introduce laws preventing convicted child and serial killers from applying for parole. The laws would apply to prisoners serving a life sentence. Corrective Services Minister Laura Gerber says the existing laws mean only multiple murderers and child killers can be blocked from applying for parole. Australia has one of the highest rates of food allergy in the world, yet there's a lack of understanding about the signs or symptoms of severe allergic reaction. New research released during Food Allergy Week shows one in four Australians know how to help in a food allergy emergency, and 72% are unaware allergy to any food could be fatal. CEO of Allergy and Anaphylaxis Australia, Sarah Emery, explains the findings.
4: The new research has revealed quite dangerous gaps in allergy first aid knowledge that ultimately could put lives at risk. Only 5% of Australians know how to tell if someone is having a life-threatening allergic reaction to food, and only a quarter would actually know the correct steps to help.
1: A note, this next story contains the name of an Indigenous person who has died. The remains of an Aboriginal stockman who died in 1959 have been handed back to his family, who will rebury him on country. Thomas Cowell was droving cattle in South Australia's far north when he was found dead, suspected of a heart attack, aged about 65. Police buried the man at a nearby dam, but in 1966 the gravesite was disturbed by flooding. The remains were sent to the South Australian Museum when family couldn't be contacted. Elders helped identify the extended family, who will return the remains home in the Widgera National Park. And in F1, Australian Oscar Piastri says his McLaren team looked silly following an 11th finish in the Canadian Grand Prix. The decision to start on intermediate tyres, expecting rain, has been blamed, while others were on slicks. Mercedes teenager Kimi Antonelli made it four consecutive Formula One Grand Prix victories.
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9: And let's take a look at the weather from the Bureau for your four-day forecasts for Gippsland and the Latrobe Valley. For today, the rest of your Monday, it will remain partly cloudy, high chance of showers, and that is with light winds. Top of 19 today. For Tuesday's forecast, cloudy, high chance of shower. Make that high chance of rain, most likely in the evening with light winds, top of 17 degrees. Then on Wednesday, partly cloudy, medium chance of showers, most likely in the morning with a top of 18 degrees. And then on Thursday, it will be cloudy with medium chance of showers, and that's most likely in the evening with a top of 17 degrees. Forecast cloudy, high chance of shower. Make that high chance of rain, most likely in the evening with light winds, top of 17 degrees. Then on Wednesday, partly cloudy, medium chance of showers, most likely in the morning with a top of 18 degrees. And then

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And right now, here's a song for Wayne the Wanderer, bit of Creedence Clearwater Revival with The Midnight Special.

Oh, some terrific music there from Fleetwood Mac, off the very best of Fleetwood Mac. And that one, of course, is Rhiannon. The time is 14 minutes past three with Sean on your Monday afternoon. Thank you for your phone call, Anne Newman. Always lovely to have a chat with you, and glad you're enjoying the music this afternoon. Let's hear a bit of Belinda Carlisle with Heaven is a Place on Earth.

The Eurythmics there, of course, and that one is a very good song there. There Must Be an Angel, and what a wonderful song. It comes off the Mellow Music album. It's got two CDs, got some great music on that CD. Might play another one off it very shortly. But right now, let's hear from the Supremes' Baby Love.

0: 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For more information, phone Carol on 0439 344 365. 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That's the number for Merivale Provis Morwell.
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2: And before the sponsors, we heard from Simply Red with Stars, and that comes off the Mellow Music CD. Going to play another one off that CD for you very shortly. Don't forget, on the 28th of May, we have got Adam Harvey, 25 years of working overtime, and that's at the Morwell Hotel, Top Pub, 311 to 327 Princess Drive in Morwell at 7:30 PM. That should be some fantastic music there from Adam Harvey and Old Gippstown's Creepy Tales Tour. That's at Old Gippstown Heritage Park, 211 Lloyd Street in Maui, and that's on the 29th of May at 8 PM. Let's hear some Alison Moyet now, and this one's called a very good song. Is This Love? Let's hear that one for you right now on Gippsland FM.

But it ends there with I Can't You, and that one comes off a great CD. And of course, Split Ends, what a great band. Don't forget, at 4 o'clock, Anthony's up with The Driving Force, so stick around for that program coming up after four this afternoon on Gippsland FM. Right now, here's some Diana Ross by herself. Her solo career was brilliant as well. This one's called Chain Reaction, and it comes off the decade of number one hits from 1985 to 1995. Let's hear some Diana Ross now.

Crowded House there with Weather With You on this Monday afternoon. It's just on 3:47. Might hear another one off the decade of number one hits from 1985 to 1995. And this one going to play this time around, Dave Dobbins and With The Herbs. This is Dave Dobbins With The Herbs. And this one's called A Slice Of Heaven.

Creedence Clearwater Revival there with Looking Out My Back Door on this Monday afternoon. It's nearly time for me to say goodbye. Thank you for your company and for your phone calls. Really appreciate it. And don't forget, Anthony's coming up next on Gippsland FM, and I'll catch you on Wednesday with Part of the Drongos at 9 a.m. But I'm going to leave you with Laura Branigan with Gloria. Have a nice rest of your Monday. Stay safe and bye for now.

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1: Good afternoon, I'm Peter Hislop. The first National Anti-Corruption Commissioner, Paul Brereton, has resigned. In a statement, he says criticisms against him about potential conflicts of interest are drawing attention away from the Commission's core purpose. He also says while he will continue to resist any suggestion of impropriety, he has decided it is time to step aside and allow a new Commissioner to lead. Two independent MPs are urging the government to slow down on removing the capital gains tax discount as promised in the federal budget. Noah Second reports from Canberra.
2: Scrapping the tax break for capital gains was the centrepiece of Labor's 2026-27 budget in an effort to combat rising housing costs. However, independent MPs Allegra Spender and Zali Steggall say removing the entire tax break, including for shares and businesses, will disincentivise startups across all sectors. Ms Spender says the government should take a breath and reconsider the tax changes.
3: We need to make sure we get it right for growing both prosperity as well as fairness.
2: Treasurer Jim Chalmers says tying capital gains tax to inflation is unlikely to impact business investment.
1: A senior New South Wales police official says in the months leading up to the Bondi terror attack, there was an ongoing threat to the Jewish community. The Royal Commission on Anti-Semitism and Social Cohesion has been told staffing resources were bolstered in 2024 to deal with an increase in anti-Semitic incidents. Assistant Commissioner Leanne McCusker says the police operations were to reassure the Jewish community.
4: Due to that increase of offences with the increased reporting of anti-Semitic offences, to also then ensure a rapid response.
1: A Senate estimates hearing has been told the Inland Rail project cost of $45.6 billion was a modest estimate. The blowout figure caused the government to hit the brakes on the Melbourne to Brisbane project, with the line to now terminate in the New South Wales town of Parkes. Infrastructure Department Secretary Jim Betts says some of the biggest sticking points involved several pending approvals for the route in Queensland. The founder of a women-only social media app who was forced to pay damages to a transgender woman for discrimination says calls to introduce biological gender definitions in the Sex Discrimination Act do not amount to a culture war. This month, the federal court ruled transgender woman Roxanne Tickle was directly discriminated against by the founder Sal Grover when kicked off the women-only Giggle for Girls app. The decision sets precedents on future discrimination cases for transgender people, but Sal Grover says her calls go beyond the court decision.
5: Women and girls need protections in law. We need accuracy in law and reality in law. And the girls currently going to school who are not drinking water because they don't want to use the bathroom, they don't have time to wait.
1: And AFL great, former Australian of the Year and motor neuron disease support advocate Neil Danaher has died. Neil battled his condition for 13 years and has been honoured for his work with Fight MND and the Big Freeze. He was 65. And NRL's Chief Executive Andrew Abdo has resigned, with ARLC Chair Peter Volandis to govern in the interim. Abdo has described the game now as vibrant and healthy.
6: The exciting part is, and I really believe this in all aspects, rugby league is only just getting started on its growth potential. The game is scratching the surface of what is possible, and there is literally no limit to where this game will go.
1: He is leaving to join Tennis Australia.
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9: Let's have a look at the weather for Latrobe Valley. Palaclady, top of 19. Tomorrow, shower 17. Wednesday, shower 2, 19. Thursday, possible shower 17. Shower 2 for Friday, 17. Saturday, showers 15. Also, for Sunday with a top of 12. Currently, it's 19 degrees. Welcome to Triumphforce right here on Gippsland FM 104.7. DJ Captain Disco Groover here as we're into the final week of Good Time Euro Floor Fillers. Let's begin with Kevin Rowland and Dixie Midnight Runners with Come On Eileen. Here it is.

Pro Floor Fillers. Let's begin with Kevin Rowland and Dixie Midnight Runners with Come On, Eileen. Here it is.

Oh yes, that was Go West, and we'd close our eyes right here on Gippsland FM 104.7 on your Monday afternoon for the final week of Good Time Euro Floor Fillers. Let's keep them going right now. This is Big Fun. This is Can't Shake the Feeling. Here it is.

Yeah, that is a Euro banger, and that is New Order, Blue Monday, and also Can't Shake the Feeling by Big Fun right here on Drive Force on Gippsland FM 104.7 for the final week of Good Time Euro 4 Fillers. We'll be back with a word from our sponsors, so don't you go anywhere.

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Good time Euro floor fillers right now for you Euro fans. It's Culture Club's Come a Chameleon.

Yes, that is an amazing Euro floor filler. Was Katrina and the Waves, Walking on Sunshine, right here on Gippsland FM 104.7 on your Monday afternoon. DJ Captain Esco Groover for the final week of Good Time Euro floor fillers. Hey, if you love that, tune in on the internet. That's www.gippslandfm.org.au. Let's keep them going right now. Here's Wang Chung with Dance All Days.

Huh? She needs you, we were some invites in a dance hall days. We were cool on Christ.

Yeah, that is Pragma. Every time you need me. You're listening to Drum Force Good Time Euro Floor Fillers on your Monday afternoon. DJ Captain Disco Groover here, and right now it's the Nolans with I'm in a Mood for Dancing. Here it is.

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1: Good afternoon, I'm Peter Hislop. A probe into government response to the diphtheria outbreak in the Northern Territory has been flagged amid news of a second death at Alice Springs Hospital. Aboriginal health service providers and residents in remote communities say they feel as though the Territory government doesn't care. It's been criticised for a lack of information about the outbreak, which is now also reported in WA, South Australia and Queensland. At least 242 cases have been reported this year. The inaugural head of the National Anti-Corruption Commission has resigned after nearly 3 years in the job. Noah Second reports from Canberra.
2: Paul Brereton today announced he will resign from his role as commissioner in early July. Under his leadership, the NAC came under fire for the handling of referrals related to the robo-debt scheme, and Mr Brereton himself was criticised for holding a consultative role for the Inspector General of the Australian Defence Force while head of the anti-corruption body. In a statement, Mr Brereton says focusing on his actions draws attention away from the Commission's core purpose of strengthening integrity in the Commonwealth public sector. It comes just weeks after the Deputy Commissioner, Nicole Rose, announced her decision to also step down.
1: The federal government's tax reforms are under scrutiny from both the Coalition and the Greens, with key changes including to the capital gains tax discount to be introduced this week. While the Coalition is criticising the end of the capital gains tax discount, the government will need the support of the Greens to pass the measures. Greens leader Larissa Waters told the ABC the changes don't go far enough.
3: This is a massive missed opportunity to actually address the unfairness that those property investor tax perks had baked into our system for almost 30 years now, that has turbocharged the housing crisis.
1: Former Australian of the Year, AFL Essendon great and motor neuron disease research advocate Neil Danaher has died. In a statement, his family said he brought light and laughter wherever he went, loved deeply and was loved just as much in return by family and friends. In 2025, he accepted the Australian of the Year award, assisted with an artificial voice.
4: I chose to fight because if I didn't, how could I expect anyone else to? I thought, if people truly understood the challenges we face, they'd join the fight with me. And you have. Oh, how you have.
1: He was 65. New research has found Australians are becoming less likely to move jobs, creating a group labelled reluctant stayers. RMIT University researchers found workers are anxious about identity threats, where people feel uncertain about their value or future at work and AI. The study found cost of living pressures are also making it difficult for staff to move jobs. NRL boss Andrew Abdo has resigned to become CEO at Tennis Australia. Abdo led rugby league through the pandemic in close relationship with ARLC chair Peter Valandis. Andrew Abdo has thanked those who worked with him in his 6 years at the helm.
5: Defying the impossible during COVID, Vegas, international expansion, the growth of the women's game, and more recently the exciting growth into the Pacific, which I believe will be an unbelievable opportunity for not only Australians, but the people all around New Zealand, Papua New Guinea, Fiji, Tonga and Samoa.
1: 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The Weather Bureau's Alana Cherney has the forecast.
6: Area of enhanced shower, rain and thunderstorm activity through southern and eastern Australia over the next few days. Very different tomorrow out west, where we have a high pressure ridge continue to bring benign and settled conditions.
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8: If you would like to try a new sport which is suitable for all ages, come along to the Traralgon Croquet Courts. They're in McNairn Road, Traralgon. Flat-soled enclosed shoes are your only requirement, and the club will provide everything else, including assistance from members to understand the game. Times for social play are on a Saturday and a Tuesday between 10 a.m. and 12 noon and 12:30 to 4 p.m. Social play is also on a Wednesday night from 5 p.m. to 8 p.m., which gives another opportunity to try croquet out of working and school hours. Cost is $5. For more information, phone 0447 276 783. That number again, 0447 276 783 for Traralgon Croquet. and 12:30 to 4 p.m. Social Play is also on a Wednesday night from 5 p.m. to 8 p.m, which gives another opportunity to try croquet out of working and school hours. Cost is $5. For more information, phone 0447 276 783. That number again, 0447 276 783.

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1: Let's check on the latest weather for Latrobe Valley for tomorrow. Showers at top of 17, Cheryl 2 for Wednesday 19. Thursday, possible showers 17, Cheryl 2 for Friday 17, showers for Saturday 15, 12 for Sunday, and 14 for next Monday. Oh dear. Currently it's 17 degrees. We're back on Triforce here on Gippsland FM 104.7. DJ Captain Isco Groover here as we're into the final week of a good time Euro floor fillers, and right now, here is Billy Ocean. This is Get Out of My Dreams, Get Into My Car.

Yeah, that is Bife, When the Lights Go Out, and of course, It Only Takes a Minute by Take That, right here on Gippsland FM 104.7 on your Monday afternoon for Driving Force, Good Time Euro Floor Fillers, and let's keep them going right now with Take That with Could It Be Magic, and also The Look of Love by ABC.

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Yeah, 5678 from Steps right here on Gippsland FM 104.7. Sorry, I'm just getting a little bit of a mumbling. This is the Good Time Euro Floor Fillers on the final week. And right now, this is DD with Forever.

Hey, that was Too Unlimited, and that was Twilight Zone right here on Gippsland FM 104.7 on your Monday afternoon. Let's keep things going right now with Hadaway with What Is Love?

That is Yazoo with Don't Go, and also What Is Love from Hathaway, right here on Gippsland FM 104.7. That is the end of the final week of Hero Floor Fillers. Oh, don't feel bad for yours. And thanks for being with us. Hey, if you love listening to Hero Floor Fillers, you can tune in on the internet. 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We're going to leave you with Lasco with Something. Finger Boys with Kiss When the Sun Don't Shine. And of course, Dancing Queen from ABBA. DJ Captain Disco Groover, sign you off, because I'm returning back from the Planet Discotheque. We'll see you next time, Euro fans.

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1: Hello, I'm Peter Hislop. Tributes are flowing for AFL legend, motor neuron disease research advocate and former Australian of the Year, Neil Danaher. Danaher was one of four brothers who all played for Essendon, making history in 1990 to play in the same game for the same AFL-VFL club. He fought MND for 13 years and his work with Fight MND and the Big Freeze earned him the Australian of the Year award last year. Speaking in Parliament this afternoon, Anthony Albanese says Mr. Danaher's remarkable legacy won't be forgotten.
2: Above all, it will be carried in the hearts of everyone who found new strength and, yes, new hope in their fight because of the extraordinary example that Neil set. May this wonderful Australian rest in peace. Yeah.
1: The family has accepted an offer from the Victorian Government for a state funeral. He was 65. The Royal Commission on Anti-Semitism and Social Cohesion has been told the Australian Federal Police was on increased vigilance in the lead-up to the Bondi terror attack. The Royal Commission has also heard resources at Australia's intelligence agency, ASIO, were stretched to deal with threats. AFP Assistant Commissioner Stephen Nutt says the organisation was on alert ahead of the Hanukkah event.
3: And that was communicated amongst our staff in terms of increased vigilance. And by that I mean understanding our subjects of investigations, our ongoing investigations, plus also how we receive and triage threat information in the lead up of the holiday period.
1: The Victorian Coroner's Court has heard about Desi Freeman's final moments before a fatal confrontation at his hideout in the state's northeast. The court heard police used foam bullets and gas canisters before shooting Freeman. The man was the subject of the state's biggest manhunt after he shot dead officers Neil Thompson and Vadim Devart Hotar. Women will have greater access to information about perimenopause and menopause under a national campaign. Shannon Kirkwood has more.
4: The campaign follows a parliamentary inquiry which found women entered the life stage without adequate information on support, symptoms and treatment options. Specialist GP Dr. Ramya Raman is part of the campaign.
5: There are safe and effective treatments for perimenopause and menopause that will be suited to your personal circumstances and your medical history. It actually will help improve your quality of life. So it's really important to speak to your GP or speak to your doctor regarding that.
4: Women typically enter menopause between 45 and 60, and perimenopause can start in a woman's late 30s.
1: And Australians are being urged to learn how to respond and identify a severe allergic reaction. New research has found just 1 in 4 Australians know how to help in a food allergy emergency, while 5% can identify the signs and symptoms. Those include difficulty breathing or noisy breathing, swelling of the tongue, swelling or tightness of the throat, wheezing or persistent coughing and dizziness or collapse. CEO of Allergy and Anaphylaxis Australia, Sarah Emery, says waiting to act can be deadly.
6: Giving an adrenaline device to someone thought to be having anaphylaxis can potentially save their life. People are often frightened that, you know, they might do the wrong thing. But in the case of anaphylaxis, it's the hesitation that can cause rapid deterioration and sadly a loss of life.
1: And in State of Origin, Mitchell Moses is in doubt for Game 1 as the New South Wales playmaker struggles with a hamstring issue. It could pave the way for a debut from Ethan Strange. Moses was training with the Blues in Gosford today, but he has been sent for scans by staff after feeling tightness. Game 1 kicks off on Wednesday.
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10: Well, and here's the weather forecast. First, the marine wind warning for tomorrow. Strong wind warnings for the following areas. West coast, for the central coast, for the central Gippsland coast and the East Gippsland coast. There are no wind warnings for today. And it's the weather forecast for the La Trobe Valley today. It was a reasonably cloudy, a little bit of sunshine day. Slight chance of a shower, maybe tonight, light winds. The temperature goes down to 11 degrees overnight, and for tomorrow, Tuesday, the 26th of May, the maximum temperature will be 17. A cloudy day, high chance of some showers, a chance of morning fog, light winds. And from Tuesday to Wednesday overnight, 11 degrees, 19 top temperature. On Wednesday, partly cloudy, medium chance of showers, most likely in the early morning, light winds over the day. And for Thursday, from Wednesday to Thursday night, 9 degrees and top temperature on Thursday, 17, cloudy. The chance of morning fog, medium chance of showers, most likely in the evening, light winds. And Friday, maximum 17, sorry. Some showers maybe on Friday. On Saturday, still the same, 15 degrees top temperature. And next Sunday, 12 degrees, partly cloudy, and a high chance of showers. That's the forecast for the La Trobe Valley for the week. And please now stay tuned for the German program.
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0: Agenda po ng mga dean of the law students, law schools, and I'm asking these deans to issue an apology. Ang sab, naniwala po sila sa propaganda. Let me correct myself, ha. Naniwala sila sa propaganda. Yung propaganda is that the new majority is here to stop the impeachment. We received the impeachment sa gitna ng kaguluhan Wednesday night. I signed the letter yesterday, sent it to the House of Representatives, na-receive na po nila at nakalagay sa sulat na ayon po sa rules ng Senado kasama sa order of business sa Monday. 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We had a number of senators there and sinabi po ni NBI Director, he will follow the Senate and he will not arrest sa loob ng Senado. We told him to submit the warrant para makita namin. Sabi niya nung Lunes, Tuesday niya isasubmit kasama ang sulat. 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Wednesday morning pa lang po, may reports na po kami na naglalabas-pasok po ang mga NBI agents. 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The next thing I knew, meron na daw mga armado doon, I asked them to call NBI ulit. 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So please look at the context. 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Then tinanong yung CCTV and then nagpaalam kung pwede sweep floor by floor at pumasok yung iba pang police. Technically, I could have said it was under Senate jurisdiction. But he gave me his word and he followed his word that this will be an investigation that is independent. So dalawa po, joint investigation to. Lahat po ng CCTV agad binigay. 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In fact, sa GSIS hindi kami makapasok, police lang. 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So what am I saying here? This is the results of the independent investigation so far. The President, and I thank him for calling, checking how we are, and assuring us that he told everyone to stand down, the military, the PNP, and the NBI. But I told him, sir, the NBI has been lying to us. Sabi niya, hindi, susunod sa kanya yung NBI. Sabi ko, sir, with all due respect, nandito naman si Sec. John Vic, siya na mag-report sa'yo. So dun sa mga nagsasabing this is stage or whatever, di ba? We allowed every single transparency measure. We allowed the investigation. In fact, pag-akyat namin ng 5th floor, kahit wala sa usapan, sabi po ni Secretary Remulla, ibaba ang mga armas ng USAA. 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After the press con po, may nahuli na sinasabi niyang confidential assistant, confidential agent po siya. 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It is about this time na nagsimula pa lang mag-iba ng narrative ang NBI. 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And even assuming for the sake of argument, may usapan na po kami ni Director Matibag na in the building, around the building, kasi pinangako niya sa akin walang checkpoint sa labas ng NBI, samantalang nakita namin po yung video, NBI, pinabubuksan po yung mga kotse ng senador. This was on Monday. So sunod-sunod po ang kasinungalingan po ni NBI Director. I believe he's lying to the President. That is my personal belief. I believe he is giving him false narratives. Kasama po nila si Senator Trillanes nung Monday. Senator Trillanes had no personality to do that. But he is in coordination with many. Let me express my sadness, my regret. First time po na ganito nangyari sa Senate. Usually po, nabangga lang, nauntog lang yung isang senador, nadapa. Nandyan na yung 24 to see how you are. Usually po, may threat pa lang sa Senate. Pupunta na dyan lahat to see how. But makita nyo naman po, parang bula na wala po yung buong minority. 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And then ngayon, sunod-sunod, galing sa minority, pinagbibintangan pa ang majority at ang Senado. 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Binigay namin ang moral support. So alam nyo po anong ibig sabihin po ng courtesy ng huwag mag-aaresto sa Batasan Pambansa or dito po sa Senado. Having said that po, there are different issues na sinagot ko na sa inyo. But I'm going live today because I heard the Ombudsman will do an independent investigation. That is good news. But I also heard that he issued a suspension against General Mao. Assuming for the sake of argument that it is a valid suspension and the reason is preventive suspension para hindi magulo yung investigation, number one, there is a duty to inform us so that we can replace, so that we can make sure na safe ang Senado. Remember, the impeachment is going to start on Monday. So how can we secure and make sure matuloy at hindi na naman kami guluhin tapos kami na naman ang pagbibintangan? Number two, bakit po, and I like to honor and express, diba, that in my dealings with the Ombudsman, Boying Remulla, it has always been with respect. We many times disagree, but he, to me, had an open mind. We disagree in legal, but he listened. If he disagrees, he disregards. If he agrees, so let me just appeal to the Ombudsman, suspend also the NBI director, because he is more a suspect than General Mao dito. We do not want to set a bad example in the independent investigation, and we do not want to put the Senate in harm's way. If we tell the OSAA, the Marines, the PNP who are all there, that pagka may armed men all around the Senate, we cannot defend ourselves. Sino po sa inyo, mga kababayan, pag may winorningan na kayo na huwag na kayong lumapit sa bahay namin, lumapit sila naka full tactical gear at meron pong mahabang armas. 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At pag hindi po kayo umatras, sino sa inyo ang hindi magwa-warning shot? At in-expect nyo kaya nga warning shot ay aalis at uuwi na sila. Pero ano po ang naging reaksyon? Bumaril po paloob ng Senado. It is the first time, ang alam ko lang po may barilan sa batasan nung kudita. I don't remember now if that was 87 or 89. And I don't even know if it was inside the batasan. Pero it is the first time na Senado babarilin sa loob ng Senado. Lahat po ng Senate media were in the second floor. They have footages po. The investigation can be done independently. I have held off from the Senate investigating ourselves, diba? We can also investigate, but I don't want this to be political. I want it to be calm. I want to respect yung sinabi ng presidente, and I assume good faith. I assume he was telling me that based on the information he had at that point. I take offense that the executive secretary posted in his Facebook na stage without waiting for the investigation. Hindi ako nakatanggap ng tawag sa kanya na kamusta na mga senador, kamusta kayo. I promised my family and some people I will not be emotional in this broadcast, but ito lang po ang pahatid ko po sa lahat ng executive department. 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What do you think they felt when they thought na baka hindi makalabas ng buhay yung kanilang tatay? 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Few months ago. 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My sister, she's healthy, she's beautiful, but she's not a teenager. If she had a heart attack, anong gagawin nyo? Yung staff ko na legal, hindi political yung mga yon. 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Traumatized silang lahat. 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Why? Kailan naging crime ang magpalit ng Senate President? Sino ba nagpapasok ng NBI kaya nagkagulo nung Monday? 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Sino nag-utos sa kanya? I believe the President told him to stand down. But anyone below the President could have said, no, ako sundin mo, tumuloy kayo doon. He could have called me and told me na huwag kayong maalarma, nandyan. When my sister called, ano sinabi niya? When Senator Loren, he kept on denying. Nung sinabi ng sister ko from the back, kasi hindi na namin malaman nangyayari, do your job. Pinagsisigawan yung sister ko na huwag mo akong sigawan. 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Ano po mararamdaman niyo? So, I have held back emotions. I have tried to answer as much as I can. I have a narration of facts. I have the videos. I could have made accusations yesterday sa harap ng media. They know what really happened. But I didn't. Why? Because our country is in several crises right now. The crisis brought by the oil shock. So I want the 5 or 7 bills that can help us. Tinawagan pa ho ako ng DepDev, yung dating NEDA na secretary, kasi biglang kinancel ang LEDAC sa Tuesday, at sabi ko, willing ba akong ituloy? So willing po, dahil napaka-importante to. At sabi niya may i-discuss na new taxes na importante. Sabi ko, willing to listen. O yung pala, sinasabi ng mga kasama namin, kinakausap at tinatawagan at yung iba'y tinatakot dahil kailangan daw magpalit ng Senate President sa Monday. Politika na po yun, isang tabi natin yun. Let's go back to the main issue, the integrity of the Senate. The President used to be a senator, he understands this. That's why he went on national TV. I believe that's why he called. Because he wants to make sure we know in the Senate that he will not allow that. Pasensya na po sa mga kaibigan, mga kakampi sa DDS. I take that po, yung sinabi ng Presidente, I assume good faith. I assume that when I am told a Senate President and what the President speaks, he is speaking truth. Ang problema, is he being told the truth? Is Matibag and others under him telling him the truth, or do they have their own agenda for 2028 and they have their own agenda for the Senate presidency? Lastly, I may leave anytime. They can remove me. I can even be gone as senator. I mean, I've reached the pinnacle, I think, of my career. No, from councilor to vice mayor, congressman, speaker of the house, Secretary of Foreign Affairs, and now Senate President. Ano pang hihingin ko sa mundong ito? Ano pang ipagdadasal ko sa Panginoon? Siguro po, ano, dito sa local, kasi mahal ko po ang aming bayan ng Taguig at Pateros, 'di ba? But in so far as national, wala na po akong hanapin. Tahimik po buhay ko. Tahimik po buhay ng ate ko. We're minding our own business. But when 12 senators came to me and said, "We have to make sure that everything is done by the Constitution." Simple ang sinabi ko, "Will we have a fair and independent impeachment process?" They said, "Yes." Are we all willing to sacrifice? Yes. Are we going to be confrontational every move? Hindi. Oh, pero bakit po ganito ang inaabot namin? So again po, hindi po kami magulo. Ginugulo po kami. So again, Honorable Ombudsman, please consider, remember po, in an investigation, it's not only the result, it's the process. So there will be no independent investigation while the NBI officials, ha, hindi lang po yung director, yung pong head ng transnational crimes, kasi yung po ang tinuturo ng kanilang confidential agent. 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I ask our young people now, yes, there are, dati kasi pagka nag-issue ng statement, lahat ng deans, ako mismo bilang idealistic na law student, kahit tatay ko mismo na idol ko, nagsabi bilang batas, nasusway din po ako. 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I'm paraphrasing, di ba? Or whatever you call it, whatever word you use it, hindi po. In fact, mas mabilis pa ho kaming kumilos. Kasi pwede pong Thursday na namin check-in lahat ng annexes, etc. Kasi nagkagulo sa Senate ng Wednesday night. But hindi po. I think the very professional Senate Secretariat, despite yung buong gulo, tuloy-tuloy po. 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So again po, you want an independent investigation, go ahead po. Pero delikado po kung ano magiging katotohanan, because ang katotohanan po, ang Senado ang ginugulo. We will keep you updated. Again, we have all the facts. Sa mga matitinik na reporters na may mga tanong na pointed, I'm talking about outside the Senate, kasi inside the Senate nakapagtanong naman sila. We're ready to answer all of the questions. We just wanted everyone, you know, to not have a national trauma about a news that inaatake ang Senado ng NBI. But now that it's out, that it is the NBI, prove to us that was a rogue decision. Prove to us po na misfire po yun at hindi po yun ang talagang tangka, di ba? Again, I will give everyone the benefit of the doubt. Pero dun po sa mga nagsasabing drama, etc., ito lang po sasabihin ko sa inyo. I hope your family is never put in that position. Because I was there. I was there and I wanted to go out and I wanted to face them, di ba? And I saw the reaction of everyone and I was watching the video. Sobrang tapang po. Hats off. I really respect po yung Senate media. Hindi kayo nagtago, hindi kayo umuwi. You run towards danger so that people will know the truth. Kaya yung pakiusap po, lahat ng naglalabas ng video, nakitang-kita yung katotohanan, kaya nasisira mga gawa-gawang narrative. Continue to do that. So may we ask God for one thing, the truth to come out. The truth to come out. Based on the truth, let's move forward. Let's build our nation. Let's not destroy our nation. Let's build our nation. God bless you all.
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0: deadly shootout at a local toy store has left one...
1: And that there was Ice Nine Kills from the album Welcome to Horrorwood. We heard Rash Decision, a song about the film Cabin Fever. You're listening to Joplopping Hotties on Gippsland FM. The time is 4 minutes past nine. We'll be together for the next hour and 26 minutes, enjoying lots of great music. Tonight, the focus is on legendary punk band The Descendants, who'll be over here in this fine country in the next week or so, doing a tour all over the place, playing in Melbourne at the Forum Theatre, not this coming Friday, but the Friday afterwards, supported by the Shorts and some other cool bands. So I'm very excited to see The Descendants yet again. So I'll be playing a bunch of classic Descendants tracks throughout the evening, as well as lots of other punk goodness. I'll have some tracks from the, I guess you'd say, side project or the other version of Descendants All. And I'll also have lots of other punk tracks, Descendants, Fear, SNFU, NoFX, Guttermouth, Vandals, Pennywise, Bad Religion. So much punk goodness coming your way over this next hour. It's going to be fantastic. Then from 10 to 10.30, it's the Joplopping Hotties Heavy Half Hour. And that's when I'll bust out the real heavy stuff. It's going to be a fun evening. So let's play some Descendants from the album Everything Sucks. This was one of the singles. It was probably the first Descendants song I ever heard. I think it was probably the first Descendants song a lot of us heard, because it was doing the rounds in about 1996. It is I'm the One.

A band who will be hitting our shores later this year, Guttermouth. They'll be playing at the Prince Band Room on the 10th of October. They were originally going to be playing at the Tote, but tickets sold out, and so the venue's been upgraded, and they're claiming that this will be their last Australian tour, but they have claimed that many times before, so take that advertising with a grain of salt. From the album Covered With Ants, that was She's Got The Look. And before Guttermouth, we had NOFX, a band who will not be touring Australia or anywhere in the near future because they have called it a day. So no more NOFX. They did their farewell tour the other year, played a couple of shows in Melbourne, and it was great. But from their album War on Errorism, that was Franco Un-American. And before that, a band who'll be hitting our shores real soon. In fact, they'll be playing at the Forum on Friday, the 5th of June. And that is The Descendants from their 1996 release, Everything Sucks. We heard the first single to be released from that album, I'm the One. You're listening to Job Lopping Hotties on Gippsland FM tonight. The feature artists are The Descendants. Going to be

playing quite a few tracks from them throughout the evening, as well as the other version of the band known as All. The Descendants formed in the 70s, did some albums, got a bit of a reputation, then vocalist Milo decided it was time to focus on his career and studies as a scientist. So they got a new singer and changed their name to All. And All toured for many years, released a bunch of albums, had a few different singers. Then around 1996, Milo decided, hey, let's do things again. So they kept both bands sort of going simultaneously, Descendants and All. These days, Descendants are the more active of the two bands. All have not released an album since the early 2000s, where Descendants have, you know, done a couple. And Descendants are, yeah, very active these days. Milo's, I think, turned his back on his academic career. And All do the odd show now and then. I do love All. So I'm going to share, well, I'll have a couple of All tracks throughout the evening, but the one that I've lined up for you right now is from their album, Mass Nerda. It's the opening track, Worlds on Heroin.

That there were what were Canadian punkers SNFU from the album Better Than a Stick in the Eye, which came out way back in about 1989. And the track we heard there was Tears. Before SNFU, we had The Vandals from their album Look Where I Almost Stepped In, released back in 2000. And the song we heard there, Flowers Are Pretty. And we started off that punk bracket with All, which features three of the four members of Descendants. And from the album Mass Nerd, released in 1998, I think. Yep, 1998, we heard the opening track, Worlds on Heroin. You're listening to Joplopping Hotties on Gippsland FM. Lots of Descendants and Descendants-related music to come your way this evening, as I'm very excited to be seeing them, not this coming Friday, but the Friday after at the Forum in Melbourne. So we are celebrating Descendants and all that is punk tonight on this program. Right now, it's time for my second Descendants track for the evening. This is from their album Enjoy. One of my favorite songs from this album, Cheer.

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And that there was Fear, who'll be coming our way later this year for the first time ever. These guys have been around since the 70s, never been to Australia, but later this year they finally make their way down under. From the album Have Another Beer with Fear, we heard the track Chaos. And before that, Dead Kennedys from their debut album Fresh Fruit for Rotting Vegetables. We heard their classic track California Herbalis. And we started off that bracket with Descendants. From their album Enjoy, we heard Cheer. And yes, Descendants playing at the Forum in Melbourne, not this coming Friday, but the Friday after. It's going to be good stuff. And in celebration, let's play another song from All, featuring three of the four members of Descendants. This is definitely my favourite album from All. It is Pummel. Absolutely love this release. And this was maybe the only single, I think, to be released from the album, Million Bucks. Or is it? Doesn't seem to want to play this track. I'm using the old technology of compact discs. And maybe there's a little bit of a scratch or something because it doesn't want to play this song. So let's go for another song from this album. Let's see if it'll cooperate. Not having much luck with this album. I was just telling you how great this... I don't like that song. Okay. Okay, it seems to only be playing songs. It's only playing songs I don't like. And when I go to a song that I do like, it doesn't seem to want to... Okay. Well, I might have to not play a song from this album. So while I'm sorting that out, let's go for another track from Fear, because I've got that in the CD player. So this is Fear and their track Public Hangings.

Well, ultimately, I had to give up on playing a song from All, so I played that Fear song, Public Hangings, then a Descendants track from their album, I Don't Want to Grow Up. We heard Silly Girl. So unfortunately, yeah, I didn't get to play a song from my favourite All album because it wasn't working. The only songs that seemed to work in any way, shape or form were the songs I don't particularly like. So anyway, let's go for some Bad Religion right now from their album, Stranger Than Fiction. What an amazing album this is, and this is the album that got me into Bad Religion. And the song that I've lined up for you right now, Infected.

And that there was strung out from their album Transmission Alpha Delta, we heard Rebellion of the Snakes, and before that, Bad Religion from their album Stranger Than Fiction, we heard Infected. You're listening to Joplopping Hotties on Gippsland FM. It's 12 minutes to 10, which means 12 minutes before we get to the real heavy stuff. So only a little more of this great punk to come your way before we get into the real metal sort of thing. So another track from Descendants, who will be hitting our shores very soon to tour our fine country, playing in Melbourne at the Forum, not this coming Friday night, but the Friday after. From their album Cool to Be You, the song that I've lined up for you is One More Day.

And that there was No Fun At All from their album The Big Knockover. We heard Suicide Machine. Before that, we had Pennywise from their album Full Circle. We heard You'll Never Make It. And we started off that bracket with The Descendants from their album Cool To Be You. We heard One More Day. You're listening to Joplopping Hotties on Gippsland FM. It's 2 minutes to ten. I'm going to squeeze in one final song from The Descendants for the evening. Then we'll go down a much heavier path. From the album I Don't Want to Grow Up, this is My World. And don't forget, Descendants playing not this Friday, but the Friday after in Melbourne at the Forum. If you are a fan and you've never seen them live, you will not want to miss this. And if you are a fan and you've seen them live, you'll still not want to miss this. So here we go, Descendants and My World.

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A church, a bison, on the corner. I can tell this girl.

0: I'm not exactly sure if that's if I pronounced it correctly, but the opening track, Dunkel Hate. And before that, we had one final song from The Descendants from the album I Don't Want to Grow Up. We heard My World. It's 10 past 10. That means we're in the heavy half hour. Carcass will be coming our way later this year with Brujeria. Something to look forward to. Right now, from the album, which one's a Necroticism? We've lined up the track Incarnated Solvent Abuse.
1: If visible identification is not possible, the pathologist may be able to take fingerprints from the body, but if decay has set in, things become more complicated.

That there was Behereth from the album Drawing Down the Moon. We heard Solomon's Gate. And before that, we had some Carcass from the album Necroticism. We heard Incarnate Solvent Abuse. You're listening to Joplopping Hotties on Gippsland FM. It's 20 minutes past 10. Today, I believe it was today that it was announced. At least I didn't see it until today, but it was announced that the Sisters of Mercy are coming over to Australia, and they'll be playing at the Forum in Melbourne on December 2nd. So I thought I'd share with you one of my favourite covers of a Sisters of Mercy song, Cradle of Filth. They did an album some time ago, probably over 20 years, well, it was over 20 years ago now, Bittersweets to Succubi. I think this came out around 2001, actually. Yeah, 2001. I believe that when they first started recording this, it was going to be an EP, and then they just started adding extra bits and pieces to it. So 10 tracks on this release, some at the time were new songs, others were re-recordings of some of their own earlier works, and then there was a couple of covers as well. And, this was their cover of the Sisters of Mercy track, No Time to Cry.

That there was Necrophagia from the album The Divine Art of Torture. We heard Rue Morgue Disciple, and before that, Cradle of Filth and their cover of a Sisters of Mercy track, No Time to Cry. You've been listening to Joplopping Hotties on Gippsland FM. It's 27 minutes past 10, so 3 more minutes of this program left. I'll see you in 2 weeks' time. Peter Thane will be in next week with The Alternative Solution. Going to leave you now with a track, or at least part of a track, because you know, I won't have time to play the entire song, from Vigelma, from their album Light the Black Flame. This is Blessed by Satan. Thank you for your company. I look forward to it again in 2 weeks' time.

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Hello again. I'm Mark O'Neill, and this is Blue Sunday on 94.7 The Pulse in Geelong and 104.7 Gippsland FM. Well, we're going to hear from a couple of the masters on this program. First, in its entirety, we're going to hear the London Howlin' Wolf Sessions, followed by Muddy Mississippi Waters Live. Now, the London Sessions, Howlin' Wolf, feature such people as, well, of course, Howlin' Wolf, Eric Clapton, Steve Winwood, Bill Wyman, Charlie Watts, Hubert Sumlin, Jeffrey M. Karp, Ian Stewart, and others. Produced by Norman Dayron, a Holy Smoke production, and it was originally released in 1971. Engineer, the legendary Glenn Johns. Well, we'll get right to it. And I actually haven't heard this in years, so I'm very much looking forward to it. Starting with, obviously, track one, Rockin' Daddy. Here on Blue Sunday, be sure to email me. And I just started a Blue Sunday email address, and I can't remember it. I'll give it to you later. And visit the show's Facebook page, Blue Sunday Radio Show.

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We're listening to the London Howlin' Wolf Sessions. We heard Poor Boy, What a Woman, Worried About My Baby, Sitting on Top of the World, I Ain't Superstitious, and Rockin' Daddy. 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Okay, well, we will hear the rest of the album, come back and tell you what songs we heard, maybe talk a bit about it, and then Muddy Mississippi Waters live. So don't go anywhere. Right here on Blue Sunday.

0: would take it.
1: Right.
0: Now you play it that way.
1: You sure you wouldn't like? Why don't you play acoustic on it?
0: No.
1: With us, man. If you play with us, Wolf, then we'd be able to follow you better.
0: No, like you
1: were doing it right then, man.
2: You're there.
1: That's how we should record it. I can follow you, I can see what you're doing.
3: Really, man, you just sit there and do it. Well, it's so cool.
0: All right, let everybody get together there and we'll try to make it.
1: Okay, let's try it. I doubt if I can do it without you.
0: Oh, man, come on. He ain't got nothing to do but count it off and change on, and you know, when you say one.

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Don't stop up here, see, oh yeah. All right, let's get on it.

You're listening to Blues Sunday with Mark O'Neill, and that was the London Howlin' Wolf Sessions. In that set, we heard Wang Dang Doodle, Highway 49, Do the Do, The Red Rooster, False Start and Dialogue, Who's Been Talking, and Built for Comfort. And now we're going to go to 1979, the legendary Muddy Mississippi Waters live. And then much later on, it was expanded into a double CD with a slightly different lineup. Now what we're going to hear, the original release, Muddy Waters, guitar, vocals, Johnny Winter, guitar, Luther Guitar Jr. Johnson, he was amazing, guitar, Bob Margolin, guitar, Pine Top Perkins, who I met I don't remember the exact day, I think it was 1993 when I saw him in upstate New York on his own, Charles Calmazes, bass, and Willie Big Eye Smith on drums. And I mentioned before, I literally almost ran into Muddy Waters at Toad's Place in New Haven, Connecticut, just down the road from Yale University. And he was going one way, I was going the other way, and we were both heading toward a corner inside Toad's Place, and there I am face to face with Muddy Waters. Unbelievable. Oh dear, those were the days. Okay, well, we'll get right to it now here on Blues Sunday, Mississippi, Muddy Waters Live.

0: Oh, yeah.
1: Some shot.
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0: 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Yeah, I'm a man, Johnny.
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1: You know, hello there. 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I'm so carried away with young women that I'll kill anybody about one of them.

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To make this young woman feel satisfied. I said this to you. I don't care if you get mad. You're about to put a little girl that I ever had. She's 19 years old. She got ways just like a baby child. Nothing I can do to please her. To make this young woman feel satisfied.

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She's 19 years old. She got ways just like a baby child. Nothing I can do to please her, but yeah. 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Oh yeah. Oh yeah. 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

I got a streamlined woman. 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

0: down your windows, baby. 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She make my electro kick all right.
1: Lord, Lord, the great Muddy Waters. We heard Streamline Woman. Nine Below Zero, She's 19 Years Old, Manish Boy, and we've got three more tracks to go, starting with Howlin' Wolf, right here on Blue Sunday with Mark O'Neill.

0: Myers.
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0: Oh, how great was that? And that set we heard deep down in Florida, Baby Please Don't Go and Howlin' Wolf. Now we've got some time left, so we'll hear tracks from the bonus CD. I don't remember if I mentioned this earlier, but when this was expanded into a two CD set, over 20 years ago, it won a Grammy. So now we'll go to disc two. And this is minus Johnny Winter. And we'll hear as much as we can right here on Blue Sunday with Mark O'Neill.
1: Start time. What about a big hand for the father of the blues, ladies and gentlemen? And hey, yes.

That piano player going crazy. Hello, hello. Hello, here, here you. Who is you? Hey. That piano player have lose his mind. Pine Top have lose his mind. Ladies and gentlemen, so on this show, which is the second show of the night, we do two shows here every time we come out here. He will not let me do one show and go home like a gentleman. That young man played bass and sang. Calvin Jones is a killer. Give him a nice round of applause. The whole band crazy. This scared me. This guy here play a guitar and a good one and sing too. Bob McGullin. Oh boy, you haven't heard this guy on the end sing and play his guitar. He call himself Mr. Cool. Guitar Junior playing guitar with him. I can't understand this hot player. He looks like he should be driving one of them big Mark Foles. And he only playing a little old 10 hole hop. Jerry Pornard. You just take my money. The drummer that works with me, he's been working with me for off and on 17 years.

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He just drive it wild. And can sing like a bird. The Great Pine Top Pumpkin on piano.

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He never will be replaced.

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1: Well, folks, we're out of time. Hope you enjoyed Muddy and Howlin' Wolf. And until we meet again, this is Mark O'Neill for Blues Sunday on 104.7 Gippsland FM and 94.7 The Pulse in Geelong, saying may God be with you. And remember, musically speaking, without the blues, there ain't nothing.
0: Someday, you know, you may come to a shame. Get thirsty. Bring me a river people when I wanna get high.

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1: 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Australia Post Chief Information Officer Adam Cartwright explains.
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1: Hit some memories from a bygone era in this first hour this morning. And this next music through to news and weather is no exception. Instantly recognisable, the voice. But a lot of people were concerned that he wasn't country music. Well, his roots were country music before it was rock and roll and pop. And we'll feature some of those country tracks with Walkie on the wireless. Good morning.
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22: 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I hope you're enjoying the country music.

Music from the catalogue of the late great Elvis Presley and his country collection. He'll Have to Go, Blue Moon in Kentucky, Green Green Grass Home, Blue Eyes Crying in the Rain, and we opened up with Fairy Tale. Folks, coming up to seven away from news and weather, if you're departing, thank you for your company. I do hope you can join me tomorrow again from the bunker here in Arrington on a wet and wild Tuesday today. We'll look at the weather following the next news and weather, but we'll get back to that music mix following that news and weather. Folks, Elvis Presley to continue, and probably one of the most recognisable non-pop tracks he ever recorded.

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1: National Radio News.
2: Good morning, I'm David Cameron. US President Donald Trump has reiterated that he either wants a great and meaningful deal with Iran or no deal at all. But in his latest comments, Mr. Trump has also now linked this to a call for Saudi Arabia, Qatar and other Arab states, as well as Pakistan, to sign the Abraham Accords, which would see them normalise ties with Israel. The BBC's Lucy Williamson has this report.
3: Some of the countries Mr. Trump is demanding make peace with Israel have no diplomatic relations with the Jewish state. He said Saudi Arabia and Qatar should begin the process once a ceasefire deal with Iran was finalised, and that refusal would be read as bad intentions. His sudden focus on expanding regional peace accords may be an attempt to bolster the perceived benefits of a deal with Iran. It may also be a bid to sweeten the deal for Israel's leaders, many of whom appear sharply critical of the ceasefire.
2: West Australian Independent MP Kate Chaney says the time isn't right to join a new political party. Independent MPs Zali Steggall, Allegra Spender and Senator David Pocock say they've been discussing the need for a progressive party. Speaking to the ABC, Ms. Chaney says she won't rule out a future move.
4: We've seen that politicians should be very, very careful about ruling things out forever. So I won't say not ever, but I'm really focused on delivering for my community, and I think I can do that through making the laws better, through driving the national agenda.
2: Australians are being asked to reflect, listen and understand this National Sorry Day. It's held to remember and honour the many thousands of Indigenous children forcibly removed from their families between 1910 and 1970. In 2008, then Prime Minister Kevin Rudd made a formal apology to Aboriginal and Torres Strait Islander people, particularly the Stolen Generations. First Nations journalist and academic Professor Stan Grant says some progress has been made.
5: And I think we need to appreciate that and stop and acknowledge that we have done a lot of that hard work. A long way to go, as in the broader reconciliation process. But there is, I think, a lot of work that we need to acknowledge has already been done.
2: New research shows public trust in the criminal justice system of Australia's largest state has slumped to its lowest level on record, likely driven by a fall in confidence in police. The New South Wales Bureau of Crime Statistics report reveals confidence in the state's police and courts plummeted in 2025 to the lowest point since records began in 2007. Pope Leo has warned that artificial intelligence poses potentially existential risks to humanity and shouldn't be used to concentrate power in the hands of just a few people. In his first teaching document, he said AI should not be used for military purposes. He held a news conference alongside Christopher Oler, the co-founder of the AI company Anthropic, who praised the Pope's intervention.
6: We need more of the world. Religious communities, civil society, scholars, governments, and indeed all people of goodwill, to do what His Holiness has done here, to take seriously, to look closely, and to push events in a better direction. We need informed critics who will tell the labs when we are failing. We need moral voices that the incentives cannot bend.
2: The French Open tennis, and Tanasi Kokkinakis has battled the Paris Heat to stage a five-set comeback. He outlasted Terence Atman 6-7, 6-2, 4-6, 6-3, 7-5.
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13: A very good morning to you. 5 minutes past six. You're listening to the Tuesday Morning Breakfast Show with Greg Hansford. We're heading for a maximum of 16 today. A cloudy day with a chance of fog early this morning. A very high chance of showers with light winds. Chance of rain 90% according to the Bureau. Sun protection not recommended as the UV index is predicted to reach 2, which is low. For Wednesday, after an overnight low of 11 tonight, we're looking at 18 tomorrow. A cloudy day with a medium 50% chance of showers, most likely in the early morning. Light winds becoming westerly. Then on Thursday, 17 degrees. A cloudy day with a chance of morning fog. A slight chance of a shower, 30%. And finally, Friday to wrap up the week, 15 degrees expected, I should say. Cloudy day with a medium chance of showers, 40% with light winds. Looking out on the water, if you've got your boat out, there's a strong wind warning in place for West Coast, Central Gippsland Coast and East Gippsland Coast, so probably forget about the boating for today, I would say. Johnny Wash has just been on the line. He's on location at Fat Cat Brewers this morning. He tells us there's been nothing in the last 24 hours, which means our...

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2: 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Note that dogs, cats and fires are not permitted in the park. There you go. Another public service announcement for you. Let's see if I can get this all going. Professional radio, folks. 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I love it. This one's for Joan.

Wednesday's in the middle of the day. Then Thursday, looking at 17, cloudy day with the chance of morning fog, slight chance of a shower, 30%. Friday to wrap up the week, 15 degrees, a cloudy day with a medium chance of showers with light winds. Chance of rain, 40%. Looking at the marine wind warnings, there's a strong wind warning in place for West Coast, Central Coast, Central Gippsland Coast and East Gippsland Coast, so just be aware of that. Looking at the AEMO report, state batteries producing 228 megawatts or 4% of our power, hydro producing 496 megawatts or 8%, wind 1,173 megawatts or 18% of our power, but 71% of our power, over two-thirds of it coming from Brown Coal, 4,564 megawatts. A big thank you to the guys and girls in our power stations and open cuts for keeping the power on. Looking at our rainfall, Johnny Washer tells us there's been nothing in the last 24 hours, which means our May total sits on 62.7, and our year-to-date figure is 271, and that compares with 180.5 this time last year. Water catchments are in good shape. Thompson Dam, the largest of them, is on 67% capacity. The Aussie dollar worth 71 US cents, 0.53 of a pound, 0.62 of a euro, and $1.22 New Zealandish. Gold, silver, and platinum are up. Gold trading at $6,370.38 an ounce. Looking at the Steve Nicko price watch for fuel, because I know some people will be getting up and getting into their cars and thinking, head off to work, better put some fuel in the tank. For U91, for Maui, 176.5 was the cheapest I could find. That's at Solo in Moore Street. In Newbury, it's 177.5 in Monash Road. Morwell, the cheapest in the valley, 169.9 at Metro in George Street. And in Traralgon, 173.9 at Mobile. That's at Traralgon Park, 1 Smith Street in Traralgon, on the sales side of Traralgon. For diesel, because Steve is a diesel-driving man, in Maui, 221.5, that's at Solo and Moore Street. In Newbury, it's 222.3, I should say, at Monash Road. Morwell, 215.9, that's the second cheapest in the valley, that's at Metro and George Street. The cheapest in the valley for diesel is Traralgon, $212.9. At Mobile, 374 Princes Highway, that's on the sale side of Traralgon, so there you have it. Currently the temperature is just about 15 degrees, 14.9 degrees. Let's

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1: Good morning, I'm David Cameron. Uganda has confirmed two new cases of Ebola, bringing to 7 the total since the virus was discovered there 10 days ago. The head of the World Health Organization, Tedros Adhanom Ghebreyesus, says a delay in detecting Ebola cases means responders are playing catch-up. He says there have been 220 suspected Ebola deaths in the outbreak. The BBC's Emery Macamino says containment work is being complicated by mistrust among the victims' families.
2: The tensions in the community are still there, with people claiming the bodies of their loved ones that have died of Ebola. Obviously, the response team cannot give them the body back because this is considered highly contagious. So they have to convince the communities that proper, safer barrier must be done by highly trained health workers.
1: AFL champion Neil Danaher is being remembered for his legacy in the fight against motor neurone disease. The former player and coach died yesterday, aged 65, after campaigning against MND for 13 years since his own diagnosis. After nearly three decades, many of the recommendations from the Bringing Them Home report on the stolen generation haven't been implemented. Today is Sorry Day, and the Healing Foundation has released a new plan for action. Speaking to NIRS, Chair Steve Larkin says it's long overdue.
3: Yeah, a generation on, many of these crucial actions haven't been taken. Only 5 or 6% of the report's recommendations have been fully implemented. And many of those survivors who had shared their experiences with the National Inquiry are no longer with us. And those who are left are ageing and running out of time to see key recommendations realised.
1: The European Space Agency has offered Australian astronaut Catherine Bennell-Pegg a potential mission to the International Space Station. She hasn't flown in space before and says it would boost Australia's opportunities in the international space research sector. The offer is heavily dependent on finding financial support. Advocates say schools are a critical environment to prevent gender-based violence. A new report's found young Australians are forming attitudes about gender, sex and relationships earlier than ever. Leading national anti-violence organisation Our Watch and a University of Melbourne team found young people are experiencing the positives of relationships and the risks of harm at a critical stage of development. The report says online risks are rising, with social media platforms enabling image-based abuse and coercive sexting. In England, there have been several international winners at the annual cheese rolling races in Gloucestershire. In a tradition thought to date back hundreds of years, competitors hurl themselves down a steep hill in pursuit of a 3-kilo wheel of double Gloucester. In the first downhill men's race, the German YouTuber Tom Kopke was victorious for the third year in a row, as covered by the BBC.
4: Here they go! 2026 is underway. The cheese goes off to the right-hand side of shot. Chris Anderson looking good as he's been cut off. He's gone head over heels for a double Gloucester. Tom Kopke has won it for Germany!
1: And Alex Haggis from France took the women's downhill title. She was dressed as a mouse.
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7: 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We're heading for a maximum of 16 today. A cloudy day with a chance of fog early this morning. Very high chance of showers, 90%, with light winds. Some protection not recommended, as the UV index is predicted to reach 2, which is low. For Wednesday, after an overnight low of 11 tonight, we're looking at 18 tomorrow, so slightly warmer. A cloudy day with a medium chance of showers, most likely in the early morning. Light winds becoming westerly 15 to 20 k's. Then on Thursday, 17 degrees, a cloudy day with a chance of morning fog, a slight chance of a shower. Friday, finishing off the week at 15 degrees, a cloudy day with a medium chance of showers and light winds. Looking out on the marine area, a strong wind warning in place for the West Coast, Central Gippsland Coast and East Gippsland Coast. So just be aware of that if you're thinking of doing a bit of boating. Johnny Wash has been on the line with the rainfall stats. There's been nothing in the last 24 hours, which means our May total sits on 62.7. Our year-to-date figure is 271.0, and that compares with 180.5 this time last year. Looking at our water catchments, Thompson Dam's on 67%, Mundara on 88%, Glenmaggie on 50%, down from 51%, and Blue Rock is on 78%. The Aussie dollar worth 71 US cents, 0.53 of a pound, 0.62 of a euro, and $1.22 New Zealandish. Gold, silver and platinum are all up. Gold trading at $6,370.38 an ounce. Silver, $108.83 an ounce. Platinum, $2,752.53 an ounce. Looking at the footy for this weekend, on Thursday night we see in the AFL the Saints in 11th position playing the Hawks in 4th position. Should be an easy win for the Hawks. And then on Friday, Carlton in 15th place. In a similar situation, they're playing the Cats in 3rd position. So should be, again, an easy win for the Cats. State of the ladder at the moment, Frio's in the top spot, followed by the Swans and then the Cats. Hawks are in 4th position, followed by the Suns and Melbourne in 6th position. Well done, these. Currently the temperature in Morwell is 15.2 degrees. We've got Liam Durkin coming up at 7:15, so looking forward to that. Let's see if I can get this thing working properly. And we just talk amongst ourselves until it decides to come up. You've got the faders up. Yeah, that's looking good. Nope, doesn't want to play. Let's try it again. Nope, we've got to play track one again. Beautiful. Crowded House.

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1: G'day, Graham Ross with the Autumn Garden Clinic. The changing of the autumn season is missing in many Australian gardens because of our warmer climates. Most northern hemisphere deciduous trees just don't colour in our temperate conditions. This can be disheartening, but if you're craving autumn colour, you have several options. Come travelling with us to the gardens in Japan, or go up to the Blue Mountains, or try some of these trees guaranteed to give a glorious display with cool nights and clear daytime skies. The new lipstick maples produce bright pink leaves in autumn and suit smaller gardens. Dogwoods and Japanese maples will suit smaller gardens with great leaf colour options. Crepe myrtles and the golden and claret ash suit regular suburban blocks. Nissa is another favourite of mine that colours at lower altitudes in autumn. Add the dimension of the seasons to your garden. Till next time, good gardening from Graham Ross and the Autumn Garden Clinic.
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0: 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Why put you through that hell?
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2: My goodness, I tell you what, unreal. You've got a share thing with Jiggies. Anyway, look, not to worry. 20 past seven, Liam Durkin is on the line. I've had to swap into Studio One. Just absolute chaos here this morning. But welcome and good morning, Liam.
3: Good morning, Greg.
2: Oh, it works.
3: It's still
2: hang on, you're breaking. Your voice is now breaking up. Oh, my goodness. Give me strength. Hey, just try that again.
3: I can hear you. Can you hear me?
2: Yeah, that's a lot better. That's better, that second one. Yeah, it's going to be a very short report today, unfortunately. Sorry about that, but...
3: That's okay. We'll get right into it.
2: Yep.
3: I'll go straight off the top. The hallelujah, the Old Methodist Church in Traralgon has officially been saved. So the Traralgon District Historical Society, they've officially taken over. They've purchased the facility. They've purchased the land, and it's not going anywhere, the old church. So
2: fantastic.
3: It's been a huge bone of contention since it was the previous information centre before G PAC was constructed and the information centre moved to the centre of town, and it left the old Methodist church, which is one of the few wooden church buildings of its type built in the 1800s west in Victoria. It's not heritage listed, but nonetheless.

0: Ramsey, Terrell and Marshall's really in love with this church, and they'll be glad to hear that it's staying as is for the time being. So the historical society, they have plans to turn it into a museum, which is quite fitting. So the church just located, as you're driving to Terrell, you can't miss it. It's near the train station there. So one of the very few churches of its kind left in the state. So glad to hear it's not going anywhere. A very good win there for the Terrellgan community.
1: Beautiful. Great news. Great news story.
0: And some politics. You might have seen that the member for Gippsland, Swindle, the Nationals member, he is going to pull it away in November. So, Bully, he's been the Nationals MP there in Gippsland East for 16 years. He was on the front bench for a number of years when the coalition was in government, and now he is the shadow minister for a few things. Notably, he was racing minister for a little while. Timball has been a very strong advocate for East Gippsland. Of course, there's been busy times down there with the timber industry facing its upheaval, and also the fires and a few other natural disasters during his time. So the Nationals will likely have a new candidate come November. Yes, well, it looks like it's dollar and one favourite, and Mick Harrington will take that nomination. So we'll wait to see what happens, but he has been quite vocal, of course, in the last week or so. But Tim Ball, he'll be riding off into the sunset. The Nationals have a very strong hold in Gippsland, as we know, hold in Gippsland South, regularly with Darren Chester, and also in Morwell with Martin Cameron. So Timball, he regained the seat of Gippsland East for the Nationals from an independent last time around, and he's held the seat for well over a decade. So he's about to turn 60, so that's around about the mark that most politicians do call it a day. So he was contemplating retiring at the 2022 election, but felt it wasn't quite the right time. But now, 4 years on, he feels the time is right to move on. So you'll see another name on the ballot ticket in Gippsland East this year's state election, and Gippsland East takes in a bit of the Gippsland FM catchment, reaching out to Hayfield and a few other areas around surrounding areas in Hayfield. So, Tim Ball, congratulations to him. It's a long time in politics, 16 years, so he has deserved his retirement, and we'll see who takes up the mantle this time around.
1: Fantastic. I do know the Gippy FM broadcasts to within about half a mile to a mile of Bairnsdale, so chances are he might even hear you. You never know. He might be tuned in right now.
0: There you go. Well, staying with politics, I'm sure you've seen this poll. We'll just preface this by saying it is just a poll, but amazingly, there was a poll that came out over the weekend that said, if an election was held tomorrow, One Nation would actually be the federal opposition. So, as we all know, there was an orange tsunami on the weekend in the form of GWS Giants, who put up 14 goals in the third quarter against Brisbane, but there could be another orange tsunami in the form of One Nation, who seem to be coming at us like a freight train. So, of course, their victory in Thayer, and with Barnaby Joyce defecting a few months ago, they've got two seats in the House of Reps. And yes, over the weekend there was a poll that came out that said if One Nation, if an election was held tomorrow, that One Nation would be the official opposition, which would relegate the Liberal Nationals well down the pecking order. So it is just a poll. We'll keep that in mind. But
1: exactly.
0: It is hard to ignore these numbers. But yes, certainly got a few people talking over the weekend. So. We will see what happens.
1: Beautiful. What else is happening in the Latrobe Valley?
0: Tomorrow is National Reconciliation Week, and there's an event at Council Headquarters just opposite Latrobe Regional Gallery. So the Mayor, Sharon Gibson, who I dare say she might be quite exhausted after on for a little bit. I was getting messages at 10 o'clock last night saying it was still going, so I'm sure the mayor will have plenty to say on what took place last night. But she'll have to front up tomorrow and be there for a Reconciliation Week function that's taking place. So all are welcome to come down. It starts at around 10 o'clock outside council headquarters there in Morwell on commercial roads. So a good chance for everyone to come together and reflect on what is a very important week for First Nations people.
1: Mm.
0: And a few other things getting around. I'm seeing with politics, the numbers are still being crunched from the federal and state budget. A few local roads have been given funding, most notably the notorious intersection there with Trafalgar on Davy Drive, which has been a bit of a hot topic for a number of years. They reduced the speed limit a few years ago, but there's still been a number of close calls and even a number of crashes over the years. So that intersection has finally been given the green light to be given green lights and red lights in the form of traffic lights. So that's welcome news. That's the infamous Bank Street intersection in Traralgon. That looks like it will get lights at some stage. We're just waiting exactly when that will come through. So,
1: yes.
0: The Coalition did secure funding when it was asked of government. That fell through when it left the election last year. So we will wait to see what happens there. But yes, Bank Street would have to be the number one intersection that needs lights.
1: Mm.
0: A bit further out from the Latrell Valley, there's an infamous intersection in Lane Gap. A few truck drivers, I'm sure, trucking with Tim from Gibson FM, he'd be familiar with the intersection in Lane Gap that's known as Kamikaze Corner. So that's been given some funding, which is very good. So that intersection has been given funding. That's another intersection that desperately needs funding that wasn't given any budget was the Board Street Waterloo Road intersection in Mowat, which of course is that bizarre stretch of road that is an intersection which takes in the level crossing as well. So there's a train line and an intersection which often sees cars banked up and dangerously can sometimes see cars stuck on the train tracks, which is obviously fraught with a lot of danger. So a few roads have been given funding, but a few also missed out. So I dare say the fight continues for those roads.
1: Something's better than nothing, I suppose. That's the way you got to look at it.
0: That's right. And just wrapping up here, I know we've only got a couple of minutes here, so a bit of sport going around. Peter Siddle, the former Australian cricketer, he was back in town last week. He doesn't get back all that often, but it was great to see him back in town last week. So Sids, of course, famously took a test hat-trick on his birthday a few years ago during the Ashes series. So he was back in town. The Morwell Rudd getting around to a few local kids to inspire the next generation, which was fantastic to see. So he's featured on the front page of today's Express, which can be picked up later today around about 11 o'clock. It'll be available to pick up at the George Street office, and it'll hit letterboxes and newsagents over the next 2 days as well. So a bit happening in today's paper. The local footy meeting that took place last week in Uganda, that's also featured. They've put together a 10-year plan to address a few issues in local footy. So that story is also taking prominence in today's newspaper, which will be available later on today.
1: Beautiful. Sorry about the very short notice. As I said, a bit of complications between studios and getting phones to work. But thank you very much, Liam, for going out of your way to give us such a good wrap-up on what's in today's Express. You can get your copy of the Latrobe Express outside the Express office in George Street in Mall after about 11 o'clock, or just wait for your normal deliveries. Thank you very much, Liam.
0: Too easy. Thanks, Greg.
1: Cheers. Cheers for now. That was Liam Durkin, the editor of the Latrobe Valley Express. We'll just go to a couple of sponsorship things because I'm in a different studio and I haven't got access to the CD player. So let me have a look here. Just put a champion for local community groups. No, local what have we got going on here? You also have the opportunity to engage with us. A telephone call, an email, or following our Facebook page are all ways you can participate or implement the services we offer. You can also enhance your participation by becoming a paid-up and passionate member of the station.
2: Dun, dun, dun, dun, dun. Let's have a look here. Yeah, beautiful. Okay.
3: We'd love to have you on board and be a part of growing our station. Responders are playing catch-up. He says there have been 220 suspected Ebola deaths in the outbreak.
4: The BBC's Emery Macamino says containment work is being complicated by mistrust among the victims' families.
5: The tensions in the community are still there, with people claiming the bodies of their loved ones that have died of Ebola. Obviously, the response team cannot give them the body back because this is considered highly contagious. So they have to convince the communities that proper, safer barrier must be done by highly trained health workers.
4: AFL champion Neil Danaher is being remembered for his legacy in the fight against motor neurone disease. The former player and coach died yesterday, aged 65, after campaigning against MND for 13 years since his own diagnosis. After nearly three decades, many of the recommendations from the Bringing Them Home report on the Stolen Generation haven't been implemented. Today is Sorry Day, and the Healing Foundation has released a new plan for action. Speaking to NIRS, Chair Steve Larkin says it's long overdue.
6: Yeah, a generation, not many of these crucial actions haven't been taken. Only 5 or 6% of the report's recommendations have been fully implemented. And many of those survivors who had shared their experiences with the National Inquiry are no longer with us. And those who are left are ageing and running out of time to see key recommendations realised.
4: The European Space Agency has offered Australian astronaut Catherine Bennell-Pegg a potential mission to the International Space Station. She hasn't flown in space before and says it would boost Australia's opportunities in the international space research sector. The offer is heavily dependent on finding financial support. Advocates say schools are a critical environment to prevent gender-based violence. A new report's found young Australians are forming attitudes about gender, sex and relationships earlier than ever. Leading national anti-violence organisation Our Watch and a University of Melbourne team found young people are experiencing the positives of relationships and the risks of harm at a critical stage of development. The report says online risks are rising, with social media platforms enabling image-based abuse and coercive sexting. In England, there have been several international winners at the annual cheese rolling races in Gloucestershire. In a tradition thought to date back hundreds of years, competitors hurl themselves down a steep hill in pursuit of a 3-kilo wheel of double Gloucester. In the first downhill men's race, the German YouTuber Tom Kopke was victorious for the third year in a row, as covered by the BBC.
7: Here they go. 2026 is underway. The cheese goes off to the right-hand side of shot. Chris Anderson looking good as he's been cut off. He's gone head over heels for a double Gloucester. Tom Kopke has won it for Germany.
4: And Alex Haggis from France took the women's downhill title. She was dressed as a mouse.
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1: Good morning. It's 25 minutes to 8. You're listening to the Tuesday Morning Breakfast Show. Let's have a bit. Look, just take a bit of a breath, Greg. We're looking at... let me see. I've got to go back out.
2: I'm in a different studio, folks, so just bear with me. Just talk amongst yourselves for a moment. I've got Taylor Ling on the line. Let's have a look here. We're looking at a maximum of 16 today. A cloudy day with a chance of fog early this morning. A very high chance of showers with light winds. Chance of rain, 90% according to the Bureau. Sun protection is not recommended as UV index is predicted to reach 2, which is low. For the rest of the week, we'll have an overnight low of 11 tonight. We're looking at 18 tomorrow. Cloudy day with a medium, 50%, I should say, chance of showers, most likely in the early morning. Then on Thursday, 17 degrees, a cloudy day with a chance of early morning fog, slight chance of a shower. And Friday to wrap up the week, 15 degrees, a cloudy day with a medium chance of showers and light winds. Johnny Washer has been on the line with the rainfall stats. We've had nothing in the last 24 hours, which means our May total sits on 62.7 and a year-to-date figure is 271 mils, and that compares with 180 mils this time last year. Looking at our water catchments, Thompson Dam's on 67% capacity, the Aussie dollar worth 71 US cents, 0.53 of a pound, 0.62 of a euro, and $1.22 New Zealandish. Gold, silver, and platinum are up. Gold trading at $6,370.38 an ounce. Speaking of gold, on the line we've got our local political and social commentator, Ms. Taylor Ling. Good morning, Taylor. Hello.
13: Good morning, Greg. Good morning, Gibson.
2: Everything that could technically go wrong this morning is going wrong. I've got a CD still stuck in a player in the next studio, so I'm going to try and retrieve that one later on. But anyway, I digress. What's been on your mind this week, Taylor?
13: There's just been interesting thing developing after interesting thing with this lead up to the election.
2: Okay.
13: Broke a little bit of a story late last week on councillors around Victoria receiving an inquiry as to whether they want to join a class action lawsuit against Council Watch Victoria.
2: Okay.
13: For those who don't know what Council Watch Victoria is, they're a small band of volunteers who, in their spare time, advocate for the community across all levels. We're talking they will advocate for ratepayers to help navigate any council issues they might come across. They help advocate for worthwhile councillors who might be going up against the bureaucrats of councils.
2: Mm-hmm.
13: And they even advocate for worthwhile councils that are doing a good job but are working hard against the machine that is the Victorian state government. So I find this quite an interesting development. It comes off the back of Council Watch exposing controversy after controversy right across Victorian councils, especially with dealings between councils and the Victorian Labor government.
2: Okay.
13: I've noticed there's been quite a rise in stories. Council Watch has broken between government, state Labor government interference with councils, especially in Labor-held seats in Victoria. We see a huge potential for Labor state government having dealings with councils in that area. One interesting note that I touched on was the fact that here in Victoria we have had 3 changes to our local government minister. That's to say that the council minister, the minister that is supposed to overlook and help all councils across Victoria, we've had 3 changes this term alone. It's been quite interesting. The first local government minister we had was originally Melissa Horn, and she was notorious for suspending a whole council in Strathbogie. It was very interesting. This was on the premise that she got a report done into that council, which is that in itself is controversial because that's Labor-appointed people going and investigating these councils, and then they came back to say they believe that the council doesn't know their job very well, so she suspended them all and put in some administrators to take over the council.
2: Mm.
13: Following Melissa Horn, we had Nick Stakos, and he came with a lot of controversy. I believe just recently one of the controversies just went to the Supreme Court or the High Court or something like that after he suspended a mayor, Aidan McClendon, on the basis of alleged allegations of intimidation from Aidan to councillors who disagree with him. Mm-hmm. So that was very interesting. And only a month, he was then removed, and I guess maybe it's a bit of a coincidence, but he was removed, Nick Stakos, that is,
1: yes,
13: was removed as the local government minister following a news headline that dropped revealing that he was being investigated by IBAC after there was allegations of some sort of blackmail going on towards a mayor who was investigating a Labor councillor who was embroiled in controversy around a $75,000 grant. And Nick Stakos allegedly was threatening government intervention against this mayor who was investigating this situation and told him to drop it or there would be government, allegedly said drop it or there'll be government intervention. And a month after this headline was dropped, he was then removed as local government minister, and now we have a new one. So there's been quite a change out over the last term that Labor has held.
1: surprise, state government.
13: Yes. So, and these are the stories a lot of the time that Council Watch is breaking. Like, just think of that. This is a apolitical band of volunteers who, in their spare time, they're not paid. In their spare time, they're helping the community, they're advocating, they're breaking stories like this that are definitely within the realm of public interest. And now, all of a sudden, we've got all the councillors across Victoria are having emails pop into their inbox saying, hey, do you want to be a part of a class action lawsuit against Council Watch Victoria?
1: So you don't know what the response to that call out has been, do you, by any chance?
13: No, we're unsure. This has only just happened. This has developed very quickly. It only happened last week. Councillors were receiving this email, and so I was interested in getting that out to the public because it is definitely within the public interest. Everybody, in my opinion, my assessment of the situation is this a scare tactic against Council Watch because they aren't government funded, they aren't controlled by the government in any way, and it seems to be very threatening. And definitely Council Watch is having an impact in respect to the public are getting a lot more politically active. They're being aware, you know, going out of their way to make themselves aware of groups such as Council Watch who are breaking stories like this. And it has had a massive impact on, you know, Labor and councils in particular, especially when there's government organisations such as the MAV or the local government, there's another local government body who have our council rates pay massive amounts of money. We're talking millions of dollars of our money is going to these or these government bodies, basically another arm of state government, who are supposed to help, you know, councils. They have held conventions once a year where they have bought up the Council Watch Victoria, looking for people to support them to levy some sort of pressure from the state government, calling them to silence Council Watch Victoria because they just don't like what they're having to say. They're claiming that they're pushing out misinformation and disinformation. And then this Council Watch Victoria has even been brought up in the state parliament by the ex local government ministers who are just pressured by them. So in my opinion, I think that this means they're doing a good job. Because we've got local government ministers desperate to silence them and you know, government bodies desperate to silence them. So I say all the more power to them. They're doing a brilliant job, and I just find this to be a very interesting development. If they can't silence them through the, you know, process of state parliament, I guess this is what they do, isn't it? They levy warfare to try and silence them.
1: Well, that's the problem with volunteer organisations. You've got no way of really getting at them. You know, at least if they're funded by the government, you can say, well, hang on, if you don't pull your heads in a little bit and stop saying these things, we're going to cut off your funding. And that normally is enough to bring people back into line. But with volunteers, they're giving, as you say, they're giving their time freely. And how do you close them down? So this is a logical action for them to take, I suppose. Threaten them with legal action. Take their houses away from them.
13: Exactly. And this is just so... this is so disgusting, in my opinion. It really is disgusting. A lot of people just don't have the time or the money for court action, especially, as you said, these are government organisations. And this is what makes me so apprehensive on the road that the Victorian state is going right now. We're moving further and further towards a socialist, communist type of state where we're disincentivizing people creating something for themselves. The budget that was just handed down federally is backing this as well, you know, attacking massive tax reforms, taking more from the hardworking people that are trying to get ahead and make something for themselves. And then, especially here in Victoria, they like to pat themselves on the back. I'm sure they have bruised shoulders from them patting themselves on the back so much about their government job, you know, the jobs that they've created. But if you really look into it, they're all government-created jobs.
1: When the money dries up, the jobs disappear.
13: Absolutely. But then in instances like, as you were saying, volunteers such as Council Watch or people similar that are doing something like this, exposing government corruption, they risk losing their jobs. The more that we move towards state-created jobs, the more there's the potential to silence people and censor people through the removal of, well, I have contacts, you're going to lose your job.
1: Yep. So they're shutting down free speech, in other words. So that's
13: in so many insidious different ways, it's disgusting and really concerning. Really, really concerning.
1: Well, speaking of sponsors, we have to go to sponsors now, Ross. We can't pay our bills, but we're talking to Taylor Ling, our political and social commentator. We'll be back in half a jiff.
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1: Where the time is 10 to 8 on the line, we've got Ms. Taylor Ling, our political and social commentator. What other issues are on your mind this week, Taylor?
13: I've just been keeping an eye out for more candidates being announced with the state government coming up just around the corner, really. I think that we're down to 100 and something days now.
1: About 6 months, something like that, yes. And Liam Durkin mentioned, Tim Bull, our local member for Gippsland East, is stepping down in November.
13: Yes. Yes, that was huge breaking news locally here in Gippsland. Mm. A lot of people admired Tim Bull, and we saw it as a bit of a safe seat. Mm. Well, I did anyway, because he's so well liked, so respected, you know. So I think that is really going to shake up, especially the Gippsland election coming up. Mm. I've been keeping an ear out and looking at commentary and whatnot, and a lot of people are suggesting, and I'm not saying that this is true, but a lot of people are suggesting maybe Tim Bull, you know, saw the writing on the wall that One Nation is in for a good chance and wanted to finish on a high. And I'm not saying that that's the case for him personally, but that is just what people are throwing out there, which to me shows that One Nation really has a horse in this race, that's for sure.
1: Mm. Yes, well, as Liam pointed out, the latest polls are showing that if an election was held today, that they would be in government. So, not in government, in opposition, I should say. Bit of wishful thinking there.
13: Yeah, wishful thinking for sure. But I've got to say, for a little minor party that could, not that long ago, they're really making strides. So it might not be wishful thinking with the way, you know, the budget that Labor handed down, showing that they're just going to take more and take more, when they are estimated to take over $650 billion in tax, a majority of that being income tax. Australia heavily relies on income tax. Mm. And I'm pretty sure I heard a report just this morning saying that there was a $30 billion of unrecognized taxes claimed. So that was extra, and they're still looking to take more with this budget. What I find interesting, though, is that commentator and founder of the Australian lobby group, Scotty Shallon, his name on social media is Shallow Chow.
1: Yep.
13: He made a cracker video late last week in regards to the budget, saying that there really is the opportunity for an absolute national reset if the opposition is willing to, if they really stand on their principles. And that is the double disillusion.
1: Mm.
13: That is senators standing their ground against bad policy, which this budget policy is bad policy, standing their ground and refusing to budge, and then this would force the government into a double disillusion, therefore meaning absolutely every seat federally is up for grabs. It goes to election. Senators, upper and lower house, everybody goes, every seat is up for re-election, and that could allow for a national reset.
1: Mm.
13: This is within our Constitution, Section 57. So that was really interesting. And a lot of people might be apprehensive about this. To be honest, though, I don't know how many would be, because so many people are absolutely sick of our government and do want a national reset. So this would allow for a real change within our government federally. And for those that might be apprehensive, it has happened before, several times before, 2016,
1: that's
13: the Turnbull
1: right.
13: government being the latest time, the last time a double disillusion occurred.
1: Mm. It's phenomenal. A lot of people have woken up and they're very concerned the way the government is going, particularly our debt levels. And it's not just our state, which is leads Australia. Our state leads Australia in debt, $190-odd billion. We're paying $28 million a day in interest on that. And then you look at the federal level, well, they're approaching $1 trillion, which sounds like a small amount, but it's a million dollars a million dollars is a trillion, and we're paying something like $72 million a day in interest on that again. So, and be different if the interest was going into Australian hands, but mostly overseas investors, is my understanding. So
13: absolutely, and this is something that, you know, everybody's eager and on the One Nation bandwagon, and I can understand it. But I encourage people to go have a look over at Gerard Rennick's People First Party, because he has phenomenal things to say, especially about Australia's money being owed overseas.
1: Mm.
13: He talks about having Australian-owned unions and banks here in Australia, so that, as you're saying, the interest isn't going overseas, it's going back into what is stopping Australia What is stopping Australia from doing things like this? I really do recommend people. I see so many people are so over the major parties, Labor, Liberal, Nationals. I understand it. We're looking at One Nation. That's fantastic. Go and have a look at people first. In regards to issues like this that I hear a lot of people talking about, Gerard Rennick has fantastic things to say about it. And there are, you know, everyone's saying that these minor parties need to get all together, One Nation, Gerard Rennick, you know, People First. When it comes to things like these issues, where people might be polarised and turned away from One Nation on, I recommend having a listen to Gerard Rennick on these issues, because he does turn away slightly differently in those instances. But it really makes you scratch your head why in the world Australia is in the position we are in. What is holding us at the fire of foreign interests, foreign lobbies like this? I do not understand it.
1: I think it's just weak government. As one commentator pointed out, we're happy to export coal all around the world for people to use in power stations to make their electricity, but we won't use it for ourselves. And similarly with gas and a lot of other our resources, we're happy to import something like $8 billion worth of timber every year, and yet we won't use the timber that's in our own country. For some reason, it's easier to use other people's resources, and we can pat ourselves on the back and say how green we are, but then, you know, you look at where the timber's coming from overseas, Southeast Asia and the Amazon rainforest. So where's the sense in that? It just does not make sense.
13: Absolutely. And I think that it shows that it's just empty virtue signalling. It's empty virtue signalling trying to, you know, justify why we're doing what we're doing, but you're not. You're not justifying it. If you're importing it from places that aren't doing it safely and sustainably, then you don't care whatsoever for the principles that you're claiming you do. And yes. I think that if people really want to have a bit of an impact, I suggest having a look at lobby groups such as the Australian Lobby Group, who have created the lobby group to have a chess piece on the board, be a part of the game, because there are so many lobby groups. I'm not a fan of lobby groups, but when I looked into the Australian Lobby Group in particular, it made sense to me. If we don't have somebody with Australia's vested interest having a seat at the table, then we really don't have a player in this game. And it made complete sense to me. And this is what I really want to encourage people, as we're having candidates throw their hat in the ring and announce themselves in this upcoming state election. I want you to sit down, really take some time. What do you care about? What do you want to see change in this state election? And then look up the policies. Take the time. I was having a discussion with someone just yesterday who said that they were going to vote for a particular party because they cared about this issue. And then I brought it to their attention that particular party in that particular party, when you go on their website, does not have any mention whatsoever of the issue that they claimed. This is despite the current members parading around claiming that they care about this issue. Now, I'm not saying that they don't care about the issue.
1: Yes.
13: That is not for me to say. What I am trying to point out is that they are parading around saying that they care about this issue when their party doesn't back what they are saying. When their party doesn't back the solutions that they're trying to find. And this is a serious issue. And, you know, this is where politics gets very tricky. We have the politicians turning up at events, razzling and dazzling us, whining and dining us. But then when you actually get into the nitty-gritty and say, what is your policy on this? A lot of the times they fumble, they say, oh, well, I'm working to, I'm planning to. No, you're one person. Respectfully, you're one person. And if your party doesn't back the issues that you're fighting for, then you really cannot do anything for us, I'm sorry to say.
1: Well, that's a bit what Malcolm Roberts said last week. He was saying that you've got certain parties saying, yeah, we back net zero, but by 2050. Now, you know, in other words, we keep going the way we are at the moment, but in 2050, that magical date when most of us won't be alive or very, very elderly, they'll change their minds on net zero. What are we going to do in the meantime? It just does not make sense.
13: Exactly. And especially for Gippsland coming up. Please be mindful that with the state election, we have a current government, the Labor government, who said they've paused the emergency services tax, service levy.
1: Yep.
13: That pause is coming up. They're going to unpause it and they're going to try and, you know, wine and dine us and woo us with saying they might pause it for a little bit longer.
1: Yeah.
13: Don't be fooled. And make sure that you absolutely grill the so-called opposition. Grill them. Are you going to get rid of it? And please also remember that we have governments in power that are notorious for breaking their promises.
1: Exactly.
13: Notorious for breaking their promises.
1: We have to go to the news, but... stay curious, and we'll talk again to you next week. Taylor Ling, our political and social commentator.

0: commentator.
1: Thank you very much, Greg. Thank you, Gippsland.
0: Have a great day. Cheers.
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3: Good morning, I'm David Cameron. A government minister has defended changes to the capital gains tax as the Prime Minister signals more possible concessions. Anthony Albanese says a broad range of businesses will be consulted. Speaking to Today, Aged Care Minister Sam Ray says the government is focused on getting the balance right.
4: We made the announcements on budget night. We made clear that we would consult across the Australian economy and the Australian community. That's the right thing to do. These are very ambitious reforms. We made clear we would consult. That's what Treasury are doing at the moment.
3: Sorry, without action is not enough. That's the message from the Healing Foundation this National Sorry Day, remembering and honouring the stolen generation of Indigenous children. The Foundation's launched a plan to act on the remaining recommendations of the Bringing Them Home report. Chair Steve Larkin has told NIRS only about 6% have been implemented.
5: The document's trauma-informed and survivor-centred. It's flexible for voices and context and aligned with the national messaging that we're putting out there for the theme, for the National Sorry Day theme, from sorry to action. We have to move from sorry to action. So we're releasing a plan to achieve real change. Stolen generation survivors ahead of the next year. In 2027 will be the 30th anniversary of the Bring It Home report.
3: New research shows public trust in the criminal justice system of Australia's largest state has slumped to its lowest level on record, likely driven by a fall in confidence in police. The New South Wales Bureau of Crime Statistics reveals confidence in the state's police and courts plummeted in 2025 to the lowest point since records began in 2007. Iran's president says access to the internet will be restored. Iranians have been cut off from the web for most of this year, first during anti-government protests and again when the US and Israel began attacking Iran at the end of February. Here's the BBC's Baran Abbasi.
6: Most Iranians have been unable to access the World Wide Web since the end of February, believed to be the longest large-scale internet blackout in history. During that period, access was largely limited to selected users, while some people were able to bypass restrictions using expensive VPN services or satellite internet. Millions of Iranians whose livelihoods depended on online platforms are thought to have been affected by the prolonged blackout.
3: The Pope has sounded a warning about the dangers of artificial intelligence, saying it could create new forms of enslavement. Leo XIV was setting out the Church's position on the rapidly developing technology in his first encyclical or teaching document.
7: Artificial intelligence needs to be disarmed. The word is strong, I know, but deliberately chosen because this moment needs words capable of attracting attention, awakening consciences, and indicating paths forward for humanity.
3: AFL champion Neil Danaher is being remembered for his legacy in the fight against motor neurone disease. The former player and coach died yesterday, aged 65, after campaigning against MND for 13 years since his own diagnosis. French Open tennis, Tanasi Kokkinakis has battled the Paris Heat to stage a five-set comeback. Alex de Minaur and Daria Katsikina also through to the second round after straight sets wins.
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0: 5 minutes past 8, you're listening to the Tuesday Morning Breakfast Show from with Greg Hansford. Broadcasting from studio number one, I've got Ricky Sinclair just come into the studio. Sorry, Ricky, I'm in a different studio because the phone wouldn't work in your studio, so I've had to go to studio one. So we're heading for a maximum of 16 today, a cloudy day with a chance of fog early this morning, very high chance of showers with light winds. Then on Wednesday, we're looking at, after an overnight low of 11, we're looking at 18, a cloudy day with a medium chance of showers most likely in the early morning. On Thursday, we're looking at 17, a cloudy day with a chance of morning fog, slight chance of a shower, 30%. And on Friday, 15 degrees expected, a cloudy day with a medium chance of showers, 40% with light winds. Johnny Rush has been on the line with the rainfall report, or lack thereof. There's been nothing in the last 24 hours, which means for May, we're on 62.7, and a year-to-date figure, 271.0, is well above last year's figure, progressive figure of 180.5. Looking at our water catchments, they're all in good shape. Thompson Dam, the largest one, is on 67% capacity, so quite a bit of water in storage there. The Aussie dollar worth 71 US cents, 0.53 of a pound, 0.62 of a euro, and $1.22 New Zealandish. Gold, silver and platinum are up, gold trading at $6,370.38 an ounce. Looking at the AFL for this Thursday and Friday, Saints play on Thursday, Saints play in 11th position, play the Hawks. Excuse me. And on Friday, Carlton in 15th position, play the Cats in 3rd position. State of the ladder at the moment, Frio's in top spot, followed by Swans, then the Cats. Hawks occupy 4th spot, followed by the Suns, and then we've got Melbourne coming in at 6th position after a great win last week. It is 7 minutes past 8. On the line, we've got the Mayor of Latrobe City Council, Councillor Sharon Gibson, a very tired Councillor Sharon Gibson. She might explain why just in a moment. Good morning, Sharon.
11: Good morning, Greg. And yes, I am quite tired.
0: So what's been happening?
11: We had our council meeting last night, and it was over 4 hours.
0: Wow. Jeez. So why did it take so long? Were the back issues or robust debate about democracy or something like that?
11: Well, there was a lot of debating, and people like to make amendments and all. Alternate motions don't take as long, but if you want to do an amendment, especially if you do it right, you've got a motion before you, and you're going through that.
0: Yep.
11: And then so that takes a bit of while and bit of time, and then if someone goes, oh, hang on, I want to do an amendment, it virtually starts the process again, and then if that gets up or not, then you've got to either, that becomes the new motion, the substantive motion, if you like, and you start again, or you go back to the original. So essentially, that's 3-in-1. Now, we had 2 of those.
0: Yep.
11: One, it really didn't change the original, but, oh, well, you know, it meant the same thing, whatever. But that puts a lot of time on things, which, oh, well,
0: yeah,
11: that's what you're there for, but, you know.
0: When you've got a lot of business to get through, it just makes for a very long meeting, that's all, mentally.
11: Well, it does.
0: Yes.
11: And, you know, for what? But each to their own.
0: Exactly. It's all part of the job.
11: Yeah, it is. It's part of the job. But it did make for a very long meeting. With health and safety rules and all the rest of the hoo-ha, we're supposed to, after 9 o'clock, we're going to do a motion to extend the meeting. So that had to be done. And it was after 10 before we finished the open section of the meeting. And then you go into closed section. So it did make for a long meeting. I will say that.
0: But productive, hopefully.
11: Well, I hope so. That's the reason I do any of it.
0: Yes.
11: But, it is what it is.
0: So were there any significant sort of items that you can share with us that you'd want to talk about or not really?
11: I happen to have the agenda right with me. Now, we had there was a really hot one, and it wasn't just that that made the session so much longer. We had 4 speakers on Live the Life. It's a program that the Health Assembly, they were doing.
0: Right.
11: But, of course, they've been basically defunded, basically.
0: Mm.
11: So there's money in the coffers to keep that going for, I think, 18 months.
0: Right.
11: And they needed a lead agency to do that. And that's where you go out into the schools and the like. Hang on, I'll get it up.
0: Yeah.
11: It goes up into the schools and it's teaching. Well, it's exactly really what it says: live the life. It teaches kids tools of living.
0: Mm.
11: So, you've got a lot of kids that have mental health issues. And this is going into 6 of our secondary schools.
0: Yes.
11: And it's training them with mental health first aid. Now, you also have teachers and some of the support staff trained in mental health first aid.
0: Right.
11: In the program, you've actually had 26 crew members becoming mental health ambassadors, more community members trained in mental health first aid. So there's been over 170 sessions.
0: Wow.
11: For team mental health first aid.
0: Had a good success rate, or you can have sessions, but how do you mark whether they've hit the spot?
11: Well, whether we like it or not, less teen suicide.
0: Hmm. Okay.
11: So I'm not saying it stops all of it, but
0: it's another tool.
11: It is another tool. So
0: yes.
11: That's to go out into the schools. And so we did say that would become the lead agency while the funding's there, and would advocate for that program to be funded is what we'd do.
0: Right.
11: Because, this a really great initiative, and that's through the state government. It seems like there is more and more funding stopped, and they're really good programs. Well, you do them.
0: Mm.
11: But you can only do so much of that. And then, we don't have a bottomless pit of money.
0: That's right.
11: And what programs are we going to stop so we can fund these different things? What facilities are we not going to be maintaining the way they should be maintained? Do we have to get rid of some of our facilities? The money only stretches so far, and we like to try and keep our rate rises as low as possible.
0: Oh, yeah. Well, Taylor was mentioning it the last one. You've got the ESV that's going to come back in very soon. So the emergency services levy. So speaking to some people on the weekend, they're very concerned about that. So,
11: well, and rightly so. That's a hell of a lot of money that people were paying out, and that's what frustrates the living pooper out of me. Sorry, but it does.
0: Yes.
11: We used to have the fire services. We used to have, yeah, the fire services levy.
0: Yes.
11: And that was straight for the CFA and Fire Rescue Victoria, FRB. So that's okay. But even with that, look at how old some of the trucks are. Mm. That's a whole nother story.
0: Yeah.
11: Now, there's, I think there's 10 different agencies, Triple O, yep. Emergency Services, and ones that were paid out of general revenue yes. from the state government. Now, we're paying it.
0: Yep, exactly.
11: And so that's okay. But even with that, look at how old some of the trucks are. Mm. That's a whole nother story.
0: Yeah.
11: Now, there's, I think there's 10 different agencies, Triple O, yep. Emergency Services, and ones that were paid out of

0: income. Well, I was reading it recently about one of their trucks in Melbourne is for the high rise.
1: Mm-hmm.
0: Well, that's really past its prime in a bit of a hurry. Now, what happens if you're on the top floor and there's buyers underneath you? I think I would really want my CFA or Fire Rescue Victoria to have a truck that can come and get me. Thank you very much.
1: That's the reason they got them there, you know, to be able to do that, and you've got to make sure they're fit for purpose, like anything.
0: Oh, exactly.
1: I mean, we've got to have roadworthies on our cars in order to be suitable to drive on the road, so why not have fireworthy vehicles?
0: Oh, well, yeah. Oh, but anyway, I do digress. I better get back to the...
1: Well, we'll go to a quick a message first. We've got to keep our sponsors happy, and then we'll be right back with the Mayor of Latrobe City Council, Councillor Sharon Gibson.
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3: Where the time is 18 minutes past 8, we're talking to the Mayor of Latrobe City Council, Councillor Sharon Gibson. What else is on the agenda or on the horizon for Latrobe City Council?
4: There was five people came in and spoke about a planning permit for Burnett Road.
3: Okay.
4: Now,
3: whereabouts? That's in Trelgan, is it? Or
4: near the Trelgan Vineyard.
3: Trelgan Vineyard?
4: Yeah.
3: Oh.
4: On the way to Glengarry.
3: Okay, right. Now you know where you are. Yep, okay.
4: Yeah, so that's okay. Now, they're very upset about the person who wants to get a retrospective, basically, planning permit because their argument is that he had a business that was in the industrial estate,
3: right,
4: and he has a lot of heavy machinery, and that he's basically put it onto his property. He runs it at all hours of the time. There's a gravel road that does dust everywhere, and they're really not happy. They're saying this farming zone, you know, it shouldn't be industrial business, basically, is what they're saying.
3: Right.
4: So they came, there was five of them spoke. Of course, they had one who is the consultant for the person, and he spoke, and the others spoke against it. So there was an alternate motion that was then, which is different to what was in the agenda because it was to grant it, and the alternate motion was not to grant it.
3: Okay.
4: But they'd forgotten to put, you've got to have actual reasons why.
3: Right.
4: If you like, that you're not granting it. And the motion that came up to us didn't have that underneath it. So I'm going, well, hang on. So we're doing the argument about that. And I'm saying, well, hang on.

0: goes up, if this is passed as is, are all those conditions on it? And it's not, because that's not in the motion. So, you know, in fairness, I'll put my hand up first. That was my fault, because that you can't do that. There's no grounds. So that did make it a long thing, but... the people were happy. I would suggest it will go to VCAT, though, and we'll see what VCAT decides.
1: German, yep.
0: Yeah, so you get that. Now, there was the CBD Safety Outreach Program. Now, you may... That's been a hot topic for a while, and it's really frustrating.
1: Mm-hmm.
0: And why it's frustrating is that the state government has funded a program which is, what's it, Community Connectors is right. What they call it. And so they're saying, okay, we'll give you money, and that was for Frankston and Dandenong. And it actually worked well. I needed a few tweaks, but yep. Essentially, and we went and saw the minister last year who made promises. Now, we haven't been given the funding, but hang on, Broadmeadows and Footscray were.
1: Right.
0: Now, per capita, we have got a higher crime rate.
1: Well, it's the leading crime rate in regional Victoria, isn't it, or something?
0: Yeah. Not something we jump up and down for joy about, but yes, we do. And the state government hasn't funded it, and that's wrong.
1: Incredible.
0: And
1: you put money where it's most most needed, you know, not... Yeah, anyway, don't get me started.
0: Yes. So... We're hoping, with the election coming up, we're hoping that all candidates will actually say, right, we're in, we'll fund it. Because it's really needed.
1: Well,
0: so,
1: it's common sense, really,
0: well,
1: isn't it?
0: Well, it is common sense. So,
1: I mean, people come down to the country for the good life and fresh air and, you know, the surroundings and bits and pieces, and then to be confronted with this the crime rate the way it is, it's at odds, and it discourages people from settling down here. And I mean, La Trobe is a beautiful place to live, let's face it, but other than that...
0: Well, it is. Yeah, except we need a few tweaks. Now, you know the railway bridge as you're coming into Morwell?
1: Yes. The big one, yep. Goes
0: the
1: across
0: big one,
1: the way. Yes.
0: Which was from Yallourn to Hazelwood.
1: That's
0: to
1: right.
0: Right. Well, the state government, they're on a roll.
1: Okay.
0: They want to know if we wanted it.
1: Right.
0: And we've said, thank you very much, but no.
1: Okay.
0: Now, there is a reason behind that. Now, it needs a lot of work done to it. Now, depending on who you listen to, it's between $1 million and however many million.
1: Oof, jeez.
0: Yeah.
1: Yep.
0: And then you've got the upkeep ongoing.
1: Yes.
0: So we said, nope, you keep it. It's not ours, it's yours, because it was SCC. So, of course, it reverts back
1: exactly.
0: to the government. So it's up to them what they do with it. They need to take ownership of their own premises. So that was the Department of Transport and Planning, and we said thank you, but no thank you. So it's up to them what they do about that.
1: I was going to say those girders would be worth a fair bit of money.
0: Scrap metal.
1: Well, yeah, you could, as scrap metal, be worth a fair bit of money, but even they would be worth a bit of money for a project. I don't think that the steel is in bad condition. I mean, apart from a paint and everything, it could be reused somewhere else on a desperately needed bridge somewhere else in the state or in Australia. But
0: I wonder where that would be. Mm. But anyway,
1: yes, thinking out loud.
0: Yes, that's the Department of Transport and Planning.
1: Okay.
0: So that's okay. Now, the only sad thing about that is our heritage. And now, correct me if I'm wrong, I thought there was a heritage overlay on Hazelwood, or Morwell Brick and Tower.
1: Wouldn't be Hazelwood because it's long gone. It's just flat land now.
0: Yeah, Morwell Brick and Tower, whatever. But it meant diddly squat and, yeah, so whatever. Okay, what else did we have? Oh, we had lots.
1: We've got now, 3 minutes,
0: The Latrobe City Business Chamber wanted more funding.
1: Right.
0: Now, that was...
1: So what do they actually sort of do? Are they just an advisory body or...?
0: The old
1: Chamber of Commerce, yes, okay. Yeah. Like just business
0: so
1: people.
0: So used to have Moe Morwell Traralgon with their chambers, if
1: yes.
0: you like.
1: Yes,
0: With Moe Traders Association
1: yes.
0: and Advanced Morwell. Now... Advanced Mall's quite fit and healthy and going well. Now, the Chamber came to us when they started and got money to start up, and this is where it got really frustrating because in the KPIs,
1: Performance Indicators, yes.
0: Sorry, the hubby was just saying, would you like a drink? And I'm going, oh, please.
1: Yep. Say yes, please.
0: Yes, I'll have that. Thank you very much. Right, key performance indicators, yep. And it was that they needed to be self-sustaining within 2 years. And some of the money was for a person to go out and sign businesses up, if you like.
1: Yes.
0: Now, they came to us and wanted more money. They wanted us to give them more money to do the same thing. Now, we said no. We did say that we would give them money towards the People's Choice Awards,
1: right.
0: which they do well. They do very well, and for two business growth events. So we said we would give them $16,000, but no, you didn't meet your KPIs for being self-sustaining.
1: Yes.
0: So, you know, if we give you more money, what to say you're going to be self-sustaining at the end of that?
1: Yes.
0: Was the thought... With the people passing it as only for the $16,000. So, you know, it's hard. I remember when I was Secretary of Moe Traders, I personally went round and door knocked.
1: Mm.
0: And, yes, when you're running a business,
1: that's what you gotta do.
0: It's really hard, but,
1: yeah.
0: you know.
1: Exactly.
0: Yeah.
1: Speaking of very hard, we've got to go to the news.
0: Got to go.
1: Sharon Gibson, Councillor Sharon Gibson, Mayor of Latrobe City Council, and you're on the Valley Talks today.
0: I am.
1: Very, very quickly. Can you just tell us speed of light quickly?
0: Okay. We have Richard Elkinson.
1: Oh, fantastic. Yes.
0: Well, it depends if he's replied to my thing.
1: He'll be there.
0: There's a new show on ABC for kids.
1: Right.
0: And we're going to talk about that.
1: Fantastic.
0: Now, we're talking about young carers.
1: Yep.
0: Like in a family, the kids are looking after their mum.
1: Okay.
0: Or dads or whoever.
1: Sounds good.
0: Now, and I think I'm just going to have to check about Jeff Borman.
1: Fantastic, Jeff Borman from the Shooters and Fishers and Farmers.
0: Yes.
1: We've got to go. We've got to go. Well and truly over time, 8:31, heading to 8:32. Thank you very much for your time anyway, Councillor Sharon Gibson, Mayor of the Latrobe City Council. We'll talk again next week.
0: Thank you.
1: Ciao for now. Bye.
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3: Good morning, I'm David Cameron. A government minister has defended changes to the capital gains tax as the Prime Minister signals more possible concessions. Anthony Albanese says a broad range of businesses will be consulted. Speaking to Today, Aged Care Minister Sam Ray says the government is focused on getting the balance right.
4: We made the announcements on Budget Night. We made clear that we would consult across the Australian economy and the Australian community. That's the right thing to do. These are very ambitious reforms. We made clear we would consult. That's what Treasury are doing at the moment.
3: Sorry, without action is not enough. That's the message from the Healing Foundation this National Sorry Day, remembering and honouring the stolen generation of Indigenous children. The Foundation's launched a plan to act on the remaining recommendations of the Bringing Them Home report. Chair Steve Larkin has told NIRS only about 6% have been implemented.
5: The document's trauma-informed and survivor-centred. It's flexible for voices and context and aligned with the national messaging that we're putting out there for the theme, for the National Sorry Day theme, from sorry to action. We have to move from sorry to action. So we're releasing a plan to achieve real change. Stolen generation survivors ahead of the next year. In 2027 will be the 30th anniversary of the Bring Them Home report.
3: New research shows public trust in the criminal justice system of Australia's largest state has slumped to its lowest level on record, likely driven by a fall in confidence in police. The New South Wales Bureau of Crime Statistics reveals confidence in the state's police and courts plummeted in 2025 to the lowest point since records began in 2007. Iran's president says access to the internet will be restored. Iranians have been cut off from the web for most of this year, first during anti-government protests and again when the US and Israel began attacking Iran at the end of February. Here's the BBC's Baran Abbasi.
6: Most Iranians have been unable to access the World Wide Web since the end of February, believed to be the longest large-scale internet blackout in history. During that period, access was largely limited to selected users, while some people were able to bypass restrictions using expensive VPN services or satellite internet. Millions of Iranians whose livelihoods depended on online platforms are thought to have been affected by the prolonged blackout.
3: The Pope has sounded a warning about the dangers of artificial intelligence, saying it could create new forms of enslavement. Leo XIV was setting out the Church's position on the rapidly developing technology in his first encyclical or teaching document.
7: Artificial intelligence needs to be disarmed. The word is strong, I know, but deliberately chosen because this moment needs words capable of attracting attention, awakening consciences, and indicating paths forward for humanity.
3: AFL champion Neil Danaher is being remembered for his legacy in the fight against motor neurone disease. The former player and coach died yesterday, aged 65, after campaigning against MND for 13 years since his own diagnosis. French Open tennis, Tanasi Kokkinakis has battled the Paris Heat to stage a five-set comeback. Alex de Minaur and Daria Katsikina also through to the second round after straight sets wins.
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1: And a very good morning to you. 25 minutes to 9. You're listening to the last half hour of the Tuesday Morning Breakfast Show with Greg Hansford. We're heading for a maximum of 16 today, a cloudy day with a chance of fog early this morning, a very high chance of showers, 90% today with light winds. Sun protection not recommended as UV index is predicted to reach 2, which is low. Tomorrow, we're looking at 18 after an overnight low of 11, a cloudy day with a medium chance of showers most likely in the early morning, light winds becoming westerly, then Thursday, 17 degrees expected, a cloudy day with the chance of morning fog, a slight chance of a shower with light winds, and to wrap up the week, Friday, 15 degrees expected, a cloudy day with a medium 40% chance of showers and light winds. Looking at the water, if you're out on the water today, there is a strong wind warning for West Coast, Central Coast, Central Gippsland Coast and East Gippsland Coast. So just be aware of that. Johnny Washer has been on the line with the rainfall stats. got the coughs, folks. Sorry about that. In the last 24 hours, we've had no rain, which means our May total sits on 62.7 and a year-to-date figure 271.0 is... well and truly ahead of last year's progressive figure of 180.5. All their dams are looking in good shape. Thompson Dam's on 67, Moondara on 88, Glenmaggie on 50% and Blue Rock on 78%. The Aussie dollar worth 71 US cents, 0.53 of a pound, 0.62 of a euro and $1.22 New Zealandish. Gold, silver and platinum are up. Gold trading at $6,370.38 an ounce. Looking at the AFL for this weekend, on Thursday night, we've got the Saints in 11th position playing the Hawks in 4th position. No guesses there who's going to win that one. It'll be Hawks by a mile, I would expect. Friday, we've got Carlton in 15th position. Poor old Carlton versus the Cats in 3rd position. So again, no guesses there who's going to win that one. Should be an easy win for the Cats. State of the lad at the moment, Freo's in top spot, followed by the Swans, then the Cats. Hawks are in 4th position, followed by the Suns, and then Melbourne just in the 6th. Looking at the Steve Nicko price watch for fuel, I know there's a lot of people getting up having their breakfast thinking better put some juice in the car. I'm one of them. For U91 in Moe, 176.5 is the cheapest I could find. That's at Solo and Moore Street. In Newborough, 177.5 at Monash Road. The cheapest in the valley, folks, is in Morwell, 169.9. You can get that at Metro in George Street. Whilst in Traralgon, 173.9 is the cheapest I could find. That's at Mobile in Traralgon Park. That's 1 Smith Street. For diesel, because Steve is a diesel-driving man, in Moe, 221.5, that's at Solo at Moore Street. Newborough, 222.3 at Monash Road. Morwell, 215.9 at Metro in George Street. And Trelgan's got the cheapest diesel, folks, 212.9. It's on the highway. Mobile, 374 Princess Highway on the Trelgan side of Trelgan. Currently, the temperature in Morwell, let's have a look here. No, just hit the wrong button there. It should be this one. It's 13 degrees. Let's push the play button and just hope for the best. It should be a bit of bad finger, hopefully. No, beautiful. It's not bad finger. Could be Stevie Ray Vaughan.

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Well, that's about where I have to finish it for this week's program. Thank you for your company. Thanks for putting up with all the complications we've had, but we'll be back bigger and stronger next week. So, takes out a bit of the course. Let's see if I can get that.

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1: Good morning, I'm David Cameron. Another group of Australian women and children with links to killed and captured Islamic State fighters are expected to land in Australia today. They reportedly left a Syrian camp last week and made their way to Qatar, transferring to flights to Sydney and Melbourne. The Australian government insists the women will face the full force of the law upon their return if they've broken any laws. Three so-called ISIS brides were arrested after returning from Syria earlier this month. Former president of the Collingwood Football Club, Eddie Maguire, has paid tribute to AFL legend Neil Denaher, who died yesterday aged 65. He's being remembered for his legacy in a 13-year fight against motor neurone disease, with a state funeral to be scheduled. Speaking to the ABC, Maguire says the King's Birthday Big Freeze fundraiser match between Collingwood and Melbourne will be huge.
2: I've got a feeling that we might even break all records at this game. I think it'll be huge. I think everyone will come together. There'll be a heavy heart as not only football and this state, but now this country that got to know Neil through the Australian of the Year Award will actually, you know, come together as one where we should, at the mighty MCG.
1: The head of the World Health Organization says the Ebola outbreak in Central Africa is outpacing urgent efforts to scale up a response. Tedros Adhanom Ghebreyesus says delays in detecting Ebola cases mean responders are now playing catch-up. 220 people are suspected to have died in the current outbreak. Heather Kerr from the International Rescue Committee says aid workers need help from local leaders.
3: We need to find ways of explaining how Ebola is spread, and it's particularly spread by touching dead bodies. So this is why we need people in the community, respected leaders, to explain this to their communities in rural areas, because they will be listened to.
1: The European Space Agency has offered Australian astronaut Catherine Bennell-Pegg a potential mission to the International Space Station. She hasn't flown in space before and says it would boost Australia's opportunities in the international space research sector. The offer is heavily dependent on finding financial support. The future of Torres Strait traditional languages is the focus of a three-day meeting on Wyoben Thursday Island, which starts today. Karen Durante from NIRS has more.
4: Like many Indigenous people, Torres Strait Islanders were banned from speaking their languages and cultural practices when the London Missionary Society arrived in the 1870s. More than 100 years later, Torres Strait Islander linguists like the late Ephraim Barney would push for the revival of traditional languages. The desire is now being led by the Torres Strait Regional Authority and the newly established Torres Strait Traditional Languages Association. They'll come together this week to host the 2026 Zanath Kes Language Symposium. It will look at strategies to secure the future of traditional languages in the region.
1: Sport and AFL side Essendon have sacked coach Brad Scott with a year remaining on his contract. The Bombers have won just one of their first 11 games and sit on the bottom of the table. Scott departs after 80 games at the helm for 29 wins, 50 losses and a draw. Essendon are now on the hunt for their third senior coach in five seasons. And preparations are continuing for tomorrow night's opening NRL State of Origin game in Sydney.
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9: And let's have a look at the weather for you for today. For Tuesday, showers at 16 degrees, cloudy, the chance of fog early this morning with very high chance of showers with light winds. For tomorrow, shower to 18 degrees, cloudy, medium chance of showers most likely in the early morning, light winds becoming westerly 15 to 20 kilometres an hour in the middle of the day, then becoming light in the early afternoon. Thursday, cloudy, 17 degrees, Friday, possible shower and 15 degrees. For Saturday, showers 15, after Sunday, showers and 13 degrees. And we got a strong wind warning for the following areas: the West Coast, Central Gippsland Coast, and East Gippsland Coast, and a gale wind warning for the East Gippsland Coast as well. And good morning, hello, and welcome to the Tuesday edition of the Country Crew. Ricky Sinclair here with you for the next 2 hours. My thanks to Greg for a fantastic breakfast show as well. We're currently sitting at 15 degrees outside the studios.
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Dolly Parton and Dumb Blonde. We kicked it off with Leroy Van Dyke and Walk On By. Gotta say good morning out there to Joan. Joan, you requested some Bruce Lavender.

Joy McKean and The Spinning Wheel. Before that, Bruce Lavender and Who Left the Door to Heaven Open.

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You're listening to the Tuesday edition of the Country Crew. Thanks, John, for your phone call. You wanted to hear a Patsy Cline. Not a problem at all. Here she is for you right now, John.

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4: And before the sponsors, you heard from Reg Lindsay and Empty Arms Hotel. And before that, you heard from Loretta Lynn, You Ain't Woman Enough, and Slim Dusty with Ringer from the Top End. Hope you're enjoying this bit of a mix this morning. Here's Tammy Wynette and Your Good Girls Gonna Go Bad.

G'day there, it's Adam Harvey here, and this is my mate Ricky Sinclair, who actually got up on stage with me once, but this is his country mix on Gippsland FM.

Warren H. Williams and Randy on the Rock. Before that, Adam Harvey and Gypsy Queen. Or I should say my good friend Adam Harvey, shouldn't I? And yeah, it's 43 minutes past the hour, 9 o'clock.

0: the cows come stringing home. Yes, I...
1: Okay, that was Garland Lindsay Hammond with When the Cows Come Stringing Home.

Melanie Dyer and 20s on Gippsland FM 104.7, your community connection. Before that, you heard from Gail and Lindsay Hammond with When the Cows Come Stringing Home. Hank Williams was also there in there with Wedding Bells. It's 56 minutes past the hour of 9 o'clock. And Cabaret, Live, Bold and Unforgettable. 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There you go. I've got time to play one more song.

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4: Good morning, I'm David Cameron. Energy bills for households and small businesses are forecast to fall by up to 10% across parts of the eastern states. The Australian Energy Regulator sets the default market offer as a benchmark for residential and small business electricity bills. Energy Minister Chris Bowen says there'll be a cut for millions of Australians in southeast Queensland, New South Wales and South Australia.
5: Reductions of 3.4% to 7.7% in New South Wales. Of 7.2% to 10.7% in Queensland, and of around 1.4% or 1.1% in South Australia. This matches, of course, and is consistent with the decline yesterday announced under the Victorian default offer of around 5%.
4: Another group of Australian women and children with links to killed and captured Islamic State fighters are expected to land in Australia today. They reportedly left a Syrian camp last week and made their way to Qatar, transferring to flights to Sydney and Melbourne. The Australian government insists the women will face the full force of the law upon their return if they've broken any laws. Three so-called ISIS brides were arrested after returning from Syria earlier this month. After nearly three decades, many of the recommendations from the Bringing Them Home report on the stolen generation haven't been implemented. Today is Sorry Day and the Healing Foundation has released a new plan for action. Speaking to NIRS Chair Steve Larkin says it's long overdue.
6: Yeah, a generation on, many of these crucial actions haven't been taken. Only 5 or 6% of the report's recommendations are fully implemented.